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2: Well, we are in a rain delay here in Durham. It's good news, bad news. The good news is the game is official if it does not resume tonight. The bad news is the Sounds are trailing 6-0. And I mentioned right before we went to break that Rick Sweet had come out. I think he, and quite honestly, a lot of people expected the umpires to call for the tarp once the game got through that top of the fifth, because it was an official game at that point, and it's a lopsided enough score, and the umpires were not initially calling for the tarp. Rick Sweet went out, and, you know, we have no idea from up here what was being said, but the vibe to me is sort of like, wait, the game's not stopping here? I mean, we all agree the field is getting pretty wet, right? I mean, it's been a steady rain for a while. Now we're seeing lightning flashing a couple of times within the last 30 to 45 seconds. But the umpires were not calling for the tarp immediately after that third out in the top of the fifth. After Rick went out and talked to the umpires for a moment, then they waved for the tarp. Morgan Ensberg came out from the Durham dugout. He had a conversation with the umpires. And they didn't change plans. The tarp is on the field now, and we are in a delay. I mean, I thought for the last couple of innings they could have gone to a delay, but the game was moving quickly enough, and it sort of felt like everybody was on the same unofficial page in the book of, let's try to hurry up and get this through the top of the fifth. Especially once Durham scored that four runs in the bottom of the third to make the game a considerably larger lead for Durham. So we are in a delay. It kind of felt like Rick Sweet had to talk the umpires into it, and his team is the one trailing. It was really odd to watch Sweetie go out there and be like, wait a minute, I don't think these players should be out on this field. I mean, Rick Sweet wants to win a game as much as anybody could ever want to win a ball game. But I think everybody in the Sounds dugout, and I've got to think the Durham dugout too, would agree that that field was getting pretty slick and wet out there. And the last thing you need is somebody getting hurt on a wet field when it's a 6-0 ball game and the game is past the point of needing to be official. So that was just an interesting way for the delay to occur, that the umpires almost had to be asked by the teams. Normally, it's the other way around. If anything, the umpires call for a delay sometimes when it's not a downpour and the teams are like, hey, we could keep going a little bit. But, and most of the time, they're all on the same page. But that time, it seemed like they were on different pages down there. But we are in a delay now. And unfortunately, if the game does not resume, it would be a rain-shortened loss for the Sounds. But the good news is that Quinn Priester got his work in. Quinn went 68 pitches tonight, a good increase from where he was last Saturday at High A, Wisconsin. That was an important step tonight that got accomplished before the rain became a bigger problem and the delay happened. So Priester's night was not interrupted by the weather. And it was clear that the Sounds thought a delay would be imminent at some point because they changed course on Coleman Crowe. They had Crowe warming in the bullpen at one point. And then as the rain intensified, I think the Sounds realized that even if the game weren't going to stop right now when it did, it was probably going to get stopped at some point. And they did not want to burn Coleman Crowe tonight on a short pitch count. If you're going to have him pitch down here, you want him to get the work in that the Brewers and Sounds want him to get. He's just back from his second stint with the Brewers. He's done well for them up there. They want him stretched out. And if he had gotten into the game tonight and only gone an inning on, 12 pitches or 19 pitches, and then the game stops and Crowe doesn't continue, that's kind of a waste. And that makes you readjust the pitching plans later for a guy that could be one of the first guys to go back up to the Brewers when they have a need. So those two things were important tonight, the way this has gone so far, that Quinn Priester got his work in and that Coleman Crowe did not come in and get interrupted by the rain. So, and I think, again, that's why Rick Sweet was out like, wait a minute, I thought we were going into a delay because I changed course with one of my pitchers because I thought a delay was coming. And that's when the umpires were like, okay, yeah, let's pull the tarp. The timing was interesting. The result is what I expected, and that is that the tarp is on the field. So we're in a holding pattern at least for 30 to 45 minutes. We knew the rain was going to come tonight here in Durham. I was watching one of the local forecasts last night, and there was very little question as to whether it would rain tonight. A lot of the forecasts, though, did not think it would arrive quite yet. It was more going to be around 9 o'clock, maybe 10 o'clock, and you're thinking, okay, the game can be played in its entirety at that point. But it was clear as the game was getting underway tonight, the clouds and then later the wind, it was clear the rain was arriving sooner than some would have anticipated. And then the teams played through it for a few innings. And now we're in a delay where the game is official if it does not resume tonight. But at least if that's the case, it happened in a way where I think the Sounds can put head to pillow comfortably tonight. You'd hate to have a 9-game winning streak come to an end in a shortened game, where especially in Durham, where it's hitter friendly and you've got four innings of offense yet. If you're the Sounds, you certainly can score 6 runs and still win a ball game. So that would be a tough pill to swallow if the game does not continue. But the larger picture is Quinn Priester and Coleman Crowe and not getting anybody hurt on a wet field. Those are more important, as much as you want a winning streak to have a full chance to continue. So all of that factoring into the dynamic here in Durham. But for now, we've got to either wait out for the rain to stop, or typically you're going to wait 30 to 40 minutes when a tarp goes on the field if, at the earliest, any kind of decision is going to be made. So right now the Sounds are down 6-0. We are through 4.5 innings here in Durham, so it is an official game, and we've got to wait it out. So we'll take a break, come back, look at a couple of out-of-town scores, and set the stage for what's to come from there. Back in a minute to Durham on 94.9 The Fan and the Sounds Radio Network.
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5: 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At Vanderbilt Health, they know that solving the most complex problems prepares them to solve any problem. 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
2: With Jake Stiegelfest at the controls, back at 94.9 The Fan, Jeff Hem with you here at Durham Bulls Athletic Park in Durham, North Carolina. So glad you're with us. Rain falling still very steadily here in Durham, about the same clip that it was for the last couple of innings of the ball game before that stoppage. And typically, before you hear anything about the ball game, it's at least 30 to 45 minutes from when the tarp goes on the field, and that's at the earliest. would they make any kind of decision on the ball game

0: At Iowa today, Pete Hansen with the victory over Luis Peralta. Louisville won at Columbus 4-2. Darren McCacken got the victory in that one. And Junior Marte with the save for the Bats. And Rochester is right behind the Sounds. They're also hot. They've won six in a row after they beat Worcester 9-4 today. In progress right now, Indianapolis down 4-0 in Toledo in the bottom of the fifth inning in Ohio. Norfolk and Jacksonville are tied at 1 in the bottom of the fourth inning. Jacksonville's been a surging team as well. They've won three straight. They are two games in back of the Sounds and Redbirds from the top spot. So Jacksonville tied at 1 in the fourth inning at home against Norfolk. Omaha down 2-1 at St. Paul in the third. Charlotte and Gwinnett tied at 2 in the fourth inning in Georgia. Gwinnett has dropped four consecutive games. Scranton-Wilkes-Barre is up 6-3 in Lehigh Valley. And Buffalo and Syracuse are tied at 4 in the sixth inning in Syracuse. Again, a limited slate around the major leagues. The Sounds Parent Club Brewers are idle. They've got the Dodgers in Milwaukee tomorrow with Logan Henderson on the bump for the crew. The first-place Brewers entered play today with a game-and-a-half lead on the Cardinals, who got beat at home by the Pirates 6-2. And the Cubs are also idle, so the updated standings have the Brewers up 1.5 games over the Cubs and 2 full games over the Cardinals. The Reds are also one of the 16 teams off on this Thursday. The Braves are up 6-2 in Miami. That's in the bottom of the sixth inning with Spencer Strider on the mound for the Braves. Atlanta atop the NL East by 9 games over the Phillies and the Nationals entering play today. And the Nats got beat by the Mets 2-1. Devin Williams got his 7th save for the Mets. The Guardians got a 3-1 win at the Tigers today. Cleveland had a 3-game lead on the White Sox entering play today atop the AL Central. Tigers were scuffling, and are scuffling. They've lost 6 games in a row now, and they are at the very bottom of the AL Central. 9.5 games in back of Cleveland. Rockies and Diamondbacks play tonight in Phoenix, and the A's are at the Angels. One other game has the Blue Jays up 1-0 on the Yankees in the fourth inning in the Bronx. Here we are in a rain delay in Durham. The Bulls lead the Sounds 6-0. In between the top and bottom of the fifth inning, we'll take a timeout and come back to Durham after this on 94.9 The Fan and the Sounds Radio Network.
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0: Back with you here in Durham, North Carolina, where rain is about the only thing that can stop the Sounds right now. Their 9-game winning streak is in jeopardy. They're down 6-0 here in Durham. The game is an official game if it does not resume tonight. We continue to wait out Mother Nature here at Durham Bulls Athletic Park. The rain has not subsided in any variety since the delay began, and really since the last couple of innings of the game had gone on. It's a steady rain Folks have taken cover and waiting it out.

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1: I'm Christine Lisi. It is game two of the NBA's Eastern Conference Finals on ESPN. Cavaliers leading the Knicks 20-19 in the first quarter. Evan Mobley's got 8 points for Cleveland. New York's Karl Anthony Towns with 5 and 4 boards. In the opener of the NHL's Eastern Conference Final, Canadiens have gotten goals from Philip Deneau and Cole Caulfield. They lead the Hurricanes 2-1 in the first. Longtime Penguin star captain Sidney Crosby making it clear this upcoming NHL season will not be his last. The soon-to-be 39-year-old says he's taking things year by year based on contracts. Hockey Hall of Famer Wayne Gretzky.
2: And listen, he's our Tom Brady. He's our LeBron James, a guy that can still bring it at an older age. I could see it when he was 14 or 15, how good he was and how much better he was than everyone else at that age. But Sid's remarkable. He's going to play. I say the same thing. You play as long as you want to play. Make them tear that jersey off you. Because once you quit, it's all done.
1: Wayne Gretzky on the Pat McAfee Show. NASCAR icon Kyle Busch, a two-time Cup Series champion who had won more races across the sport's three national series than any other driver in history, has died at the age of 41. No cause of death was given. His family said earlier today he was hospitalized with a severe illness. ESPN's Adam Schefter reports reigning NFL MVP quarterback Matthew Stafford and the Rams agreed on a one-year $55 million extension. Stafford's now got 2 years up to $105 million remaining on his contract with LA. Baseball, Braves leading the Marlins 6-2 top of the seventh. Ronald Acuna Jr. 2-for-3 with 2 RBI and a run scored.
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8: Welcome back to Durham, North Carolina. Jeff Hem here with you. The rain continues to fall, and they have just made the announcement in the stadium that tonight's game has been completed early due to rain. It will not continue. That is the result we expected, and the Sounds have now suffered a loss for the first time in a week and a half. The winning streak ends at 9 games in a row. Durham wins this game 6-0 in a game that was completed early due to rain. Here in Durham, 6-0 the final. So we've got the totals here for you. For Durham, 6 runs on 6 hits with no errors, 2 men left. The Sounds did not score. They had 5 hits. They made 1 error. They left 6. The winning pitcher is Jonathan Heasley. He gets credit for a rain-shortened complete game. He's 3-2. Grin Priester takes the loss and is 0-3. We'll have the time of the game for you shortly. The attendance, 5,456. The Sounds are 28-20 with the loss. Durham 20-28 with their win. 6-0. Durham wins it in a rain-shortened fashion. And we've got the postgame show coming up next on 94.9 The Fan and the Sounds Radio Network.
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8: 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Jeff Hem back with you in Durham, 6-0. The Bulls beat the Sounds tonight. The winning streak ends at 9 in a row for the Sounds. In a rain-shortened fashion tonight here in the Tar Heel State, we'll recap it with some highlights in just a moment. First, one final look at the out-of-town scores on this Thursday. Some of these we just gave you a moment ago, so we'll go quickly. But Memphis did win at Iowa today 1-0, so the Sounds are one game behind the Redbirds atop the league standings. Rochester got a win, so they're into a tie with the Sounds. They beat Worcester 9-4. Louisville doubled up Columbus 4-2. Omaha and St. Paul tied at 2 right now in the fourth inning. Threw 5 in Gwinnett. The Stripers have a 4-2 lead on Charlotte. Scranton-Wilkes-Barre threw 5 is up 7-5 in Lehigh Valley. Jacksonville has opened up a 7-1 lead on Norfolk in the sixth inning. Toledo leads Indianapolis 4-1. That's in the bottom of the sixth inning. And Syracuse leads Buffalo 9-4 in the seventh. In the major leagues, the Parent Club Brewers have the day off. They've got the Dodgers in Milwaukee tomorrow. And the Brewers now with a 2-game lead over the Cardinals atop the NL Central after the Cardinals got beat by the Pirates in St. Louis today, 6-2. Braxton Ashcraft got the victory in that one over Dustin May. The Cubs have dropped 5 straight. They were also idle, so they remain a game and a half behind the Brewers with the Cardinals now in third. The Mets beat the Nationals 2-1. The Guardians took down the Tigers 3-1. That's 6 in a row for the first-place Guardians. A's and Angels coming up in Anaheim. Rockies at the Diamondbacks. Fifth inning in the Bronx. The Yankees trail the Blue Jays 1-0 in the bottom of the fifth inning. Yankees batting right now against the Jays. And the Braves up 6-3 in Miami against the Marlins in the seventh inning. Here in Durham, the Bulls beat the Sounds 6-0. We'll recap it and wrap things up next on 94.9 The Fan and the Sounds Radio Network.
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8: Welcome back to Durham one last time. The rain continues to fall steadily here at Durham Bulls Athletic Park, and the Sounds have suffered a rain-shortened loss. The delay began right after the final out of the top of the fifth, so the game became official at that juncture. The tarp was then put on, and about 30, 40 minutes later, the night was called. 6-0 the final for Durham. 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Well, we said it late in the game with that rain falling. The Sounds at least got to check a big box tonight, getting Quinn Priester the work that he needed. His rehab assignment transferred by the Brewers from High A, Wisconsin, where Priester had pitched on Saturday, to the Sounds. And Priester got off to a good start in this game. He struck out his first batter, Homer Bush Jr., then got Raynel Delgado to pop out to short, and then he was facing Dom Keegan with two down. Priester, Illinois native, back to the windup, kicks and offers. And the 3-2 pitch is strike three call. Got him looking, and it's a 3-up, 3-down for Priester. Priester freezes Keegan with a slider, and at the end of an inning in Durham, Sounds nothing, Bulls nothing. Bulls got a run in the bottom of the second, a one-out walk to Justin Henry Malloy, who went to second on a wild pitch and scored on an RBI double by Tony Santamaria. Santa Maria later stole third base, and he was there with one away when Blake Sable was at the plate, and the local product, Greg Jones, was ready for the Sounds out in left field. Now the 3-1, and that fastball is swung on, hit in the air to left, down the line, Jones in and over, makes the catch, Santa Maria tagging from third, here comes the throw to the plate, Carroll's got the tag, and they got him. Tony Santamaria thrown out trying to tag up on a fly ball to left. And Greg Jones playing back in his home area makes a nice throw to the plate for a 7-2 inning-ending double play. That's the first of two outfield assists by Jones in the game at that point. And Santamaria trying to tag. That ball was not that deeply hit. And it was a good throw by Jones. So it was 1-0 Durham. The Sounds had a couple of guys on in the third after singles by Jones and Jet Williams, but they did not get a run in that third inning against Jonathan Heasley. And the big half inning turned out to be the bottom of the third, because that's when Durham broke it open. They scored four runs against Priester, who got through the inning, started with a Logan Davidson single. Brock Jones walked, then Homer Bush walked, and Raynel Delgado hit a two-run single to give them a couple of runs, and then an RBI ground out by Dom Keegan, followed by an RBI double by Tatum Levins. That made it a four-run frame. Levins was later thrown out to end the inning at the plate, trying to come around from second on a single by Tony Santamaria. That was the other outfield assist by Jones, and this was all in the rain with Durham up 5-0, and then Priester was done after three. Gave up five runs on five hits with three walks and two strikeouts, 68 pitches. We thought maybe he'd come back out and get a fourth up, but the 68 pitches was a 21-pitch increase from his outing on Saturday at High A, Wisconsin. So his night was over after three. Blake Holub then worked in the bottom of the fourth inning. He got touched for a run on a fielder's choice by Brock Jones. Tyler Black tried to come home and get Blake Sable, but could not do it. Sable had gone from first to second on a stolen base, gone to third on an error by Jefferson Carroll on the throw, and then Jones had the fielder's choice later to bring in a run. So that was an unearned run against Blake Holub, and that made it 6-0 Durham, and that turned out to be the final. Now, the Sounds never ended up scoring against Jonathan Heasley, but other than the first inning, they had somebody at least get on in every frame tonight, including in the fifth inning, where the rain is falling, you feel like the delay might be coming, and the Sounds almost got right back in the game. They had gotten an Ethan Murray single, and he went to second when Cooper Pratt got hit by a pitch. That moved Pratt's on-base streak to 13, and it brought up Luis Lara. Lara hits a high fly ball, deep right center field. Back is Bush on the track, makes the catch. The ballpark holds it, and Lara just missed. And that would have really tightened the scoreboard. Lara flies out to deep right center. The Sounds get a hit, they leave too. Rick Sweet is coming out to inquire about the field conditions here with the umpires, who are not calling for a delay. They're going to talk about it. Yeah, they talked about it, and ultimately they did call for a delay. It felt like everybody was presuming it was coming. It didn't come right away, but they did put the tarp on the field. The game never continued from there. And like we had said, you know, the Sounds were down by 6 runs. You don't love to see a 9-game winning streak end in a shortened game. But if Lara's ball leaves the yard, that level of acceptance of a delay would have changed, I think, for the Sounds. They would have cut the deficit in half right there. And that turned out to be the final at-bat of the game, Lara nearly hitting a 3-run homer. And even though that was an out, we will make that the Toyota drive of the game. Step up to something grand. Toyota Grand Highlander has more power and more room with a full-size third row with 3 different powertrains, including a 362-horsepower hybrid Max EV. Grand Highlander is now arriving at your Middle Tennessee Toyota dealer. Again, the final totals for Durham, 6 runs, 6 hits, no errors, 2 left. Sounds, no runs, 5 hits, 1 error. They stranded 6. The winner is Heasley, 3-2. The loss to Priester, he is 0-3. Time of the game was 1 hour and 15 minutes. The minimum time needed before a decision was made, a 30-minute delay is the official time. 30-minute delay, a 1 hour 15-minute ball game. With 5,456 on hand here in Durham. Sounds are 28-20 with the loss, and the Bulls are the opposite, 20-28 with their win. Sounds lead the series 2-1. We've got game 4 for you tomorrow night at 5:45 Central, the pregame at 5:30. It'll be Garrett Stallings going for the Sounds, coming off a quality start last week at home against Iowa, and one of the Rays' top prospects, in fact, a top 100 prospect in the game. Right-hander Brody Hopkins is going for Durham. Hopkins and Stallings tomorrow on a Friday night, 5:45 Central Time, the first pitch here in Durham. Thanks to Jake Stinglefest for the great work, as always, at the controls, back at 94.9 The Fan. Jeff Hem signing off from Durham Bulls Athletic Park. Again, the final tonight in rain-shortened fashion, Durham 6, Sounds nothing. Thanks for listening. Good night from North Carolina. We'll try it again tomorrow on 94.9 The Fan, the Game Nashville app, and the Sounds Radio Network.
7: 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In case you missed, DVD.
14: It's almost like you had to have been there to understand it. 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You can refer back to me. I remember in 1999
15: That's
14: or 2002, we were in this same position on this field. 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
14: 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I was watching it.
15: 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Yeah.
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14: 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But that part is like, it's like a DNA. That's like the DNA, you know? And again, that's not Ramon's fault.
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17: Conversations with people when you're going through these struggles, and we've gone through struggles this year, and we'll go through more struggles. But early in the season, when you know we played the Brewers and we get swept, and then you know we had a tough series in Miami, and I recall talking to you know one of the members of our front office. It's like, man, you know, I really feel like we've gone about this the right way, whether it be our hiring process, what we've you know, the resources that we put into this organization from a foundation standpoint, it's got to turn at some point. You know, we've got to be going through, we've got to start feeling this at the major league level. And thankfully, we've had some good runs here and, you know, gotten that you know, level of gratification. But yeah, that 2024 season was difficult. It was. I don't want to, you know, it's not, you'd never say that just had to happen for us to have future success, because, you know, we're associated to it with that. But, you know, what a story it can be. You know, if we go out there and we accomplish something special and we point back to, you know, this group, this team, you know, what we went through 2024 to look where we are now. It's just a great story for sports. You know, I grew up in Detroit, and, you know, I'm a Lions fan. I was a Lions fan. And, you know, to see, you know, they, you know, they won a season without winning a game. And, you know, and the success that they're now having, you know, at the top there. I mean, it's that's significant. I know what it does for a city, that story. And, you know, we have that opportunity here with the White Sox, and, you know, the fan base, it's alive. They're feeling this. So to be able to continue to bring some positives throughout this year and in the coming years, I think, you know, what an opportunity, and it could be really special. So I can't say that there's one moment that, I would say just feels really good. Because, you know, Will and I talk all the time. It's not about, you know, we don't talk about our win-loss record. We don't. We talk about, you know, solving for that day. And, you know, with that mindset, we know good things are going to come along with just us being committed to this foundation. So, you know, it's, you know, you just got to fall in love with the process. And I don't think you actually, will truly appreciate the process when it's all, you know, probably when it's all finished, when we're all done here. Then you look, point back, you're like, man, that was a lot of fun. But when you're in it, you know, it's solving for the day.
18: So I'm going to ignore the Lions part of it because I'm a huge Vikings fan. So I'm going to set that aside, okay? But I bet you the high point will be if you know, you guys have a big moment in September, whatever that is Murakami at the microphone after the game. That might be a high moment for you.
17: That would I would agree with that.
18: All right, Chris. Well, thanks for doing this. I really appreciate your time.
17: Yeah, thanks, Buster. Appreciate it.
18: Sarah Langs is a reporter and producer for MLB.com, and every week we play the numbers games with her. Let's go through her numbers for today. Number one, Shohei Ohtani has a 0.82 ERA. That's the second lowest by a Dodgers pitcher in his first seven starts of a season since ERA became official in the National League in 1912, behind only Fernando Valenzuela's 0.29 ERA in 1981 in a time known as Fernando Mania. Number two, Josh Bell had his first stolen base on Wednesday since September 27th, 2018. He went 978 games in between stolen bases, the longest streak by a batter in between two stolen bases since at least 1900. And I can tell you this, you know, in the last couple of years, we've had players read some of Sarah's notes. Josh Bell has been all in on this. So it's cool to see a note about him among Sarah's numbers today. And number three, the shutout by the Orioles against the Yankees on Wednesday was the first that they've been involved in this season. It was their 44th game. The last Major League Baseball team to go this long without being part of a shutout on either side, the 2017 Washington Nationals, who pitched a shutout in game 48 that season. The only other time the O's and Browns went this long into a season without being involved in a shutout, 1996. They got shut out in game 67. I was covering the Orioles that year.
19: All right, Bleacher Tweets here to end the week on a Friday. First one coming from Dan from Bangkok. He says, hey guys, the Brewers have just started a stretch of the toughest schedule imaginable. 20 straight games versus first and second place teams. Yes, even the Twins are in second place. No one is more than three games out of first, and this includes 12 games versus teams that are in first or just out of first. How are they doing so far? Well, they're 5-1 as of Thursday. What say you about the Brewers, Buster?
18: It's just classic of Pat Murphy's teams where they don't seem daunted by anybody. Like they just seem like they can handle whatever's thrown at them. It's very matter of fact. And certainly their athleticism really seems to unnerve other teams. And so, you know, they do well, I think, against good teams because of that, because they just seem to throw people off. It's a little bit like the Rays. We've been talking about their offense being chaos. And it's interesting because the Brewers on one end of the spectrum and the Yankees so far have been at the other. The Yankees have struggled against teams with good record. And I was not aware that they had that kind of an extended stretch against good teams. So that'll be interesting to watch. And by the way, we're hoping that we're going to get Jacob Mizorowski on the podcast sometime here soon.
19: Our next one comes from Charlie from Los Angeles. Kind of an interesting one here. He says, I saw Caleb Durbin hit a home run off a position player against the Orioles. And given the Red Sox offensive struggles so far, it felt like a dubious honor. I'm a huge Red Sox fan too. With that, it occurred to me that a homer off a position player could be considered defensive indifference. Why? If you're not giving runners steals because the defensive team doesn't try to get them out, then why are you giving them home runs? Thought it was just a fun topic to explore given baseball occasionally stingy approach to stats.
18: Yeah, that's an interesting, it's an interesting question. And it was funny, just coincidentally, last week, you know, we had David Ross on our game broadcast. And Rossi's first major league home run, he was playing with the Dodgers, came against the Arizona Diamondbacks, and it was first baseman Mark Grace pitching for the Diamondbacks, you know, veteran player brought in to save an inning. And Rossi went deep, and Mark Grace cussed him all the way around the bases as he was circling, because he's like, really, dude? You come up and you take that kind of swing against me in these situations? I agree with your overall point. But here's the difficulty of that. And someone who did a bunch of official scoring when I was covering the minor leagues, how do you score it? Like, it's easy to do the stolen base, indifference thing because you just don't give credit to the hitter for that. But, you know, a guy hits a home run off a position player, what do you do?
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22: Here is your latest Middle Tennessee weather. Showers and thunderstorms are likely through the weekend. Tonight, a 60% chance of rain with a low around 64. Friday, a 90% chance of showers and thunderstorms, high near 79. Saturday remains unsettled with a 70% chance of showers and possible thunderstorms, high near 83. 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

0: Brunson, guarded by Strus, now at the Knick logo with a shot clock at 5. Brunson drives left side, gives it up. Hart, corner 3. Good from the left side as Josh Hart hits his 5th 3. He's got 24 points. Hart stays hot.
1: And Josh Hart would end the game with 26 points, also had 7 assists, as the Knicks would go on to get the dub 109-93 over the Cleveland Cavaliers, game 2 of the Eastern Conference Finals, and now they have a 2-0 series lead. It's game night here on ESPN Radio on the ESPN app, SiriusXM, Channel 80, and TuneIn. 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He's Emmett Golden. I'm Q Myers, and one of Emmett's big beefs in this game was the fact that Josh Hart was left open. You know, hey, we're going to let Josh Hart beat us. Someone else is going to beat us. Not Jalen Brunson, not the big cat. It's going to be Josh Hart. At some point, Emmett, if that's your early approach and it's not working, you got to switch things up a little bit, don't you?
2: 100%. And it wasn't, I want the audience to understand that didn't see the game. It wasn't that they played soft defense on them. It wasn't that they gave him space. They did not have a man on him, and he hit

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15: Game night here on ESPN Radio. The ESPN app, says XM Channel 80, and tune in. We are presented by Progressive Insurance. About 15 minutes or so from now, we'll get back to some more Eastern Conference Finals, Knicks versus Cavs, Game 2. We'll get some more reactions, some more post-game sound, hear from some players and coaches as well. But right now, earlier today, we found out about a NASCAR icon, Kyle Busch, passing away at the age of 41. So young and such an icon. So we really want to break it down and really get to know who Kyle Busch was. To help us do that, we bring in Ryan McGee, host of Marty and McGee here on ESPN Radio. And Ryan, thanks so much for your time. We do appreciate you. Again, even me saying Kyle Busch passing away at the age of 41 kind of gives a chill down my body just because he is so young. But for those that didn't know him, how big of an icon was he throughout his career for the sport of NASCAR?
16: I mean, he's a first ballot Hall of Famer. He's number 9 on the all-time Cup Series wins list, right behind Dale Earnhardt Sr. Y'all know who he is. And, yeah. And you know, he's and so NASCAR has 3 national series. It's basically like the big leagues and like 2 AAA baseball series. And he also is the career wins leader in the other 2 series. And so it's almost 240 wins, you know, over the 3 national series. And even you guys know when you're an athlete, the best compliment you can receive is from your fellow competitors and even the guys that you beat and the guys that, you know, are your rivals. If they're willing to walk across the street to give you a compliment, then you know you're great. And there was just always something different about Kyle. I remember when I'm in Indianapolis right now for the Indy 500. And I remember when he made his first NASCAR Truck Series start right here at Indianapolis. He was 16 years old. Mm-hmm. And it actually ended up, he got in trouble because back then cigarettes sponsored everything, and he couldn't race because he couldn't buy cigarettes. He wasn't 18 yet. And so, and he's already winning races and won his last race last Friday. So, I mean, it's a guy that just continued to win, and the ultimate compliment from the motorsports world is the word racer. And Kyle Busch was all.

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7: SGA gets that damn MVP trophy that Wemby wanted.
8: And right now, SGA is still the best player in this league. And Wemby's going to have to sit there, and he's going to have to eat.

0: years. He was utterly unstoppable in that race car that you're seeing right there, Joe Gibbs, number 18 Toyota. And after he moved on to Richard Childress, number 8 Chevrolet, he had become more of a sympathetic figure among the fan base. He was so polarizing in that number 18 car and the 5 car for Hendrick Motorsports prior to that because he won and he was brash in doing so. And that won him a legion of fans and made him a figure that grew NASCAR immensely because we love people that move us, whether that's we love them or we hate them. And KB was such a flashpoint in that way as a race driver. And I just, to see the humility with which he has raced in the last couple of years, and he had wanted so badly to win this season in that number 8, Ryan McGee. And I just talked to him at length on Saturday on our Marty and McGee program on the SEC network. And I just can't wrap my hands around this.
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0: hate him. And KB was such a flashpoint in that way as a race driver. And I just, to see the humility with which he has raced in the last couple of years, and he had wanted so badly to win this season in that number 8, Ryan McGee. And I just talked to him at length on Saturday on our Marty and McGee program on the SEC network. And I just can't wrap my hands around this.
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3: Gilgeous Alexander, open three. Bang, he got it. And the Thunder have taken the lead.
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1: 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Chris Burnett with you here on SportsCenter All Night. Getaway day in Major League Baseball. The parks were busy on Thursday. Blue Jays, Yankees, an AL East battle in the Bronx. Toronto struggling to start the year way back in the right now in the division. It was the Blue Jays striking first in the first frame to go up.

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3: 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This one is lifted to left field. This one is back, and it is gone. 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

0: And you choke it to the calves?
1: Yeah.
0: That's bad.
1: That would have been bad.
2: Are you saying you're going to quit, Nuno, if they lose?
3: I'm being hyperbolic.
0: Yeah, no, he's not going to quit.
3: No, but I might actually use my days off that I have that I never
0: You might need to take a mental health day.
3: Hey, I have a bunch of sick days that I can use.
0: But Nuno, are you afraid? Are you afraid of how good they look right now? Are you afraid to feel? Like, let's unpack this.
3: No, I'm not. I'm actually, I am in my feelings, or in like my feels, Smalls, as the kids say. I don't know if I can say that.
0: But are you ready to go there? Like, do you feel like your team could win at all?
3: I'm at the point where I say, why can't they? Like, based upon the way they played and what I've seen, like, granted, they've had the adversity in game one. I still do think they need one. And the Knicks have been horrendous. In game threes, when they've been up 2-0 in these situations, they've lost. They're 0-5 in those situations. So, to see some more adversity, and they will face more adversity at some point, right? Like, I expect.
2: Well, think about it this way, you know, in terms of the adversity. So, they've won 9 games in a row. They're in the conference finals. You know what the Knicks need to do to win it all? They need to be a 500 team the rest of the way.
0: Wow.
2: I mean, they need, they need 6 wins. Six wins before they get 6 losses.
0: You're
2: they
0: six away,
2: one game over 500, right? If I'm doing my math right, if you project, yeah, because they could have 3 more losses in each of the next 2 series.
0: But this is,
2: and then they win it all.
0: As a sports fan, though, like Nuno,
2: I think
0: is,
2: I got the math right
0: is
2: there.
0: Almost at the crescendo of the most amazing feeling, because winning it all, of course, is the best feeling. But those games, those like 2 to 4 games on the way to winning,
1: yeah.
0: Where the excitement continues to build and build and build, and you start to think, why not us? Despite the history of pain I have in my life, this could be it. It's a scary feeling, but a really exciting feeling.
3: It's a beautiful time.
2: We may have to send Nuno then. Nuno may have to send Nuno. Let me say it better. Nuno may have to send Nuno to OKC or San Antonio, go on the road, game day travel with Marriott. Nuno sending Nuno, not a company expense, just Nuno's expense, sending himself there. A game day travel brings the excitement, the journey, the routine, the crew. 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

0: everything, including, you know, when you lose, like, if you lose like this, off the possibility of maybe losing to Detroit in round two, like, there's a lot of questions that you have to ask yourself as an organization. It doesn't mean you change the coach and everything gets better. But then again, the New York Knicks changed their coach and everything looked a whole lot better for them.
1: Vincent, the Knicks going to win it all.
0: Once again, you asked me that question 3 months ago. I say, hell no, right? But I think you can't ignore the evidence in front of you. Like, if you wind up sticking to your, you know, I won't say biases is the word, but if you stick to your confirmations, then you would say, of course the Knicks can't win a championship. They never won a championship in the modern era of the NBA. They haven't won a championship in the ABA-NBA merger of 1974 or whatever the hell it was. I think you have to open your mind to the possibility of this team being able to win in multiple ways. They have the continuity. They seem to have the health. And they're on a roll that says, you know what? If we get rid of Cleveland in 4 or 5 games and San Antonio and Oklahoma City beat themselves up, while both of those teams seem to have health problems, Jalen Williams is battling a hamstring that has never seemed to have gotten right. And I don't know how much, if at all, much more he's going to play in that series. You have to entertain the possibility of the New York Knicks winning a championship in ways that you were never able to do in this millennium.
1: Vince Goodwill, ESPN senior NBA writer. Always, always giving us great stuff here on the show. We do appreciate it, Vince. Thanks so much.
0: Vinny, Vince, and Vincent, thanks you all.
1: Oh, we got 3 thank yous. Well done. Painting a picture about the Knicks potentially winning the title. What's her name? Sexy Red? Paint the town red, right? Is that what she says?
2: Let me take it from here, Evan.
3: Thank you.
1: Look, I'm sitting there to paint the town orange and blue.
3: Evan, it's okay.
1: Paint the town orange and
2: Evan,
1: blue.
2: Evan, I got it. 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
2: In really sad news, NASCAR icon Kyle Busch passed away yesterday at the age of 41. Busch was a two-time Cup Series champion who won more races across the sport's three national series than any other driver in history. Last night, the New York Knicks continued to roll as they defeated the Cleveland Cavaliers 109-93 to take a 2-0 series lead in the Eastern Conference Finals. In the Stanley Cup playoffs, the Montreal Canadiens dominated the Carolina Hurricanes 6-2, in addition to scoring four first-period goals to take a 1-0 lead in the East Finals. Tune in tonight as the Nashville Sounds play Game 4 of a six-game series against the Durham Bulls on the road for a 5:45 first pitch. The pregame will start at 5:30, and you can hear live coverage with Jeff Hamm on 94.9 The Fan. From the Game Nashville studios, I'm Parker Kelly.
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0: their building. I'm not there yet. Cool. End of discussion.
1: Yeah, guess what's not going to happen?
2: Yeah, it ain't the Pistons, bro.
0: For the love of Chalamet, the Knicks are halfway home.
1: For the love of Spike Lee, I'm not giving Chalamet
2: courtside tomorrow.
1: This is Spike Lee.
2: Gotta be right. Okay. Everybody make the trip.
0: We're going to see Cleveland Chalamet. Oh, we'll see Cleveland Chalamet. We'll see Cleveland Stiller. We'll see Cleveland Spike.
1: That's what I'm
0: question
1: saying.
0: Who else is going
1: to
0: make?
1: I'm not going to allow us to put Chalamet over Spike on this Knicks fandom. This is Spike Lee.
0: I'm about to say two words I've never said before. Cleveland Hargitay.
3: Tracy Morgan, get people pregnant in Cleveland?
1: I mean, he's already done that years ago, Chris.
0: Wow. Allegedly.
1: Well, yeah, Tracy's been around for a while.
3: Allegedly.
1: Get somebody pregnant.
0: Cleveland Hargitay, everybody's been called.
3: Just saying.
0: Law and Order.
3: Bum, bum.
0: NYK. New York Knicks. I can't believe it. All right, let's take a break here. Jamal Crawford, Jerry Stackhouse will be on the program. I think we're going to get, let's throw up the bat signal for Pelissero.
2: Tommy P.
0: I want to know, is there any phony money in this Stafford extension? Or does this really mean that
2: that's
0: there's
2: big money, yo?
0: You know, and was that, hey, this is why you shouldn't feel threatened about Ty Simpson being drafted.
3: My season tickets better not go up.
1: Oh, well, they got to pay. Someone's got to pay for this, Chris.
0: No. Bing bong. 844-204-RICH is the number to dial right here on the program. 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
1: Here is your latest Middle Tennessee weather. Showers and a possible thunderstorm today with a high near 77. South winds up to 10 miles per hour, gusting to 20. Rain likely continues tonight, cloudy with a low around 64. Saturday brings a chance of storms, high near 82. 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
3: This Sunday, Memorial Day, it's a massive showdown at Duck River Raceway Park as the Schaefer Spring Nationals Super Late Models invade Nashville's closest dirt track, just minutes from Henry Horton State Park, paying $10,053 to win. 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
4: 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We'll start with Bridget. Quote, and she was out of the house at this time, which is smart move on her part. She went to pick up our son from school. My wife, quote, is Adam okay? Duke is losing. He's probably pacing. Mary, I hear no pacing. My wife Bridget, grimacing emoji, spiral eyes emoji. Mary, JK, he was pacing outside. If one of my neighbors wants to pull a prank on me, they should upload their doorbell camera footage to the internet. Because it's just me walking up and down the block for most of the second half.
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6: Hi, I'm Parker Kelly with your Game Center update. In really sad news, NASCAR icon Kyle Busch passed away yesterday at the age of 41. Busch was a two-time Cup Series champion who won more races across the sport's three national series than any other driver in history. Last night, the New York Knicks continued to roll as they defeated the Cleveland Cavaliers 109-93 to take a 2-0 series lead in the Eastern Conference Finals. In the Stanley Cup playoffs, the Montreal Canadiens dominated the Carolina Hurricanes 6-2, in addition to scoring four first-period goals to take a 1-0 lead in the East Finals. Tune in tonight as the Nashville Sounds play Game 4 of a six-game series against the Durham Bulls on the road for a 5:45 first pitch. The pregame will start at 5:30, and you can hear live coverage with Jeff Hamm on 94.9 The Fan. From the Game Nashville studios, I'm Parker Kelly.
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0: 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This hour of sports talk is brought to you by Haverty's Mount Juliet. 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
17: 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Okay. Listen, Jackson Dart, highly talented young quarterback of the New York Giants. He's got a knack for winning. Remember that? They started him last year, took out Russ, put in Jackson Dart, and all he did was beat a Chargers team that was unbeaten at the time. That was a whoa moment.
18: Yep.
17: Whoa, the kid's got some moxie. He's got some grit. He's got some legs. He's got some arms. And then him and Scataboo started hooking up like Tango and Cash.
18: A knack for winning, though?
17: He does have a knack.
18: He has four wins.
17: He's got a knack for winning football. How about that? He's got a knack. Listen to this Cowboy fan over there. Can't even fathom the Giants have a quarterback that can win football games and is good at it.
2: I'm just giving you stats. It's Christmas.
17: All I'm saying, though, is I've been saying it over and over and over again. You've got to be the quarterback of Big Blue football, not the Big Blue tent. You can't win games from inside the tent.
2: That's true.
17: You got to slide. You got to know when to get out of bounds. Every single time he would do it, and you'd hear him say, I'm going to keep doing it. And then the Patriots blew him up. What was that? Christian Ellis who blew him up on the sideline?
2: Yes, sir.
17: He kept on tiptoeing down the sideline. Says, get out of bounds on a Thursday night. What are you doing?
2: Lit up.
17: And then the NFC East Hard Knocks. Oh, yeah. Picked up one of the Commanders coaches saying, we know he's going to put himself at risk.
2: Right.
17: And then he just, every time, he's like, I'm a young guy. I've known how to get this way. I got here. It's by playing that style of football. And I'm like, no. Yeah, that may be the reason why you got there. You got here. But if you want to stay here, you got to figure out where the gray area is. Or that big-ass white stripe. That's your friend.
2: Get to it.
17: Get to it. So he was asked on Thursday. He's asked about the philosophy that he's got coming into this season on this front. And you tell me if somebody's gotten to him.
19: That was one of like our first meetings, with Coach Callahan, pulling up my tape and, just going over situationally, is it worth the risk here in this situation? And, that's what we talk about a ton, is just situationally, just being smart. Coach Giro talked about it today. It's important for the quarterback to make sure that, how he's feeling one play, that he's going to feel, that same way the next play. And then at the same time, just having the experience last year of sitting out two games, I hadn't done that in my career. So, I just hated that time of not being out there with my teammates. So I obviously understand, the most important thing is to be out there. So you just grow and learn from things. I think I'm going to do a good job at it this year for sure.
17: Yes. Yes. Yes, Jackson Dart. Yes. Brian Callahan, the quarterback's coach, formerly the HC of the Tennessee Titans, right. Quarterback's coach, passing game coordinator. He's already in line for assistant coach of the year. Any of them who sat him down, that's the guy. That's all we want to hear, Jackson. That's it. Yes. Yes. Correct. It sucked sitting out. There's an idea of how to figure out. I'll put the pedal to the metal here, and I'll take my foot off the gas there, and I'll get my ass out of bounds when it's necessary. Yes. John Harbaugh bringing it to the Giants. Oh, yes. This is what we're talking about. John Harbaugh talking about the Jackson Dart leadership qualities.
20: It's a hard question to answer just because, what's his leadership style? I just think he's probably the best way I could say he's genuine, probably. He's just himself. He is who he is. He wants every play. The thing I've noticed about him is he wants every play to be perfect and every play to be successful. It's probably a good place to start. Ultra-competitive guy, and if it doesn't go right, he's not happy, And he'll get to the next play, but I've seen him make a bunch of plays. He's enthusiastic. He's charismatic. The guys love him. But this dude works, and he works at it, and he wants to be great. So the coach appreciate that.
17: Oh, Giants fans are out of their minds right now, probably. Yeah, great. This is what we're talking about. All of it. Every last bit of it.
2: Yeah, whatever.
17: Okay. Whatever. TJ, I'm sorry. I'm sorry if the Giants are beginning to get it right, sir.
2: Yeah, that's, I got to play this role.
17: Right? With all due respect to Daboll, who, by the way, won Coach of the Year with Daniel Jones for the Giants, right? I get it, but this is what we're talking about. They got through to the kid. You can still play like Jackson Dart and still be a new Jackson Dart. It's called maturing. It's called getting better. It's called here we go, Giants. so excited for the Big Blue fans. I've been waiting to hear that from the kid. Hour three coming up. 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
24: Here is your latest Middle Tennessee weather. Showers and possible thunderstorms today with a high near 77. South wind around 10 miles per hour, gusts up to 20. Tonight, showers likely, mostly cloudy, low around 64. Saturday brings a chance of storms, high near 82. 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
28: This is Nick Frazier. As OTAs continue in the NFL, yesterday Titans head coach Robert Saleh gave praise to the nutritional staff, eliminating seed oils from the dietary plan inside the facility. Elsewhere in the NFL, the Giants wide receiver Malik Nabers' timetable for return is still unknown, as head coach John Harbaugh said it's not a simple knee injury. Nabers underwent an arthroscopic cleanup procedure this spring to remove scar tissue, causing stiffness in his recovering right knee. And out west in Los Angeles, reigning NFL MVP Matthew Stafford and the Rams reached an agreement on a one-year $55 million extension worth up to $60 million with incentives. Stafford now has 2 years and up to $105 million remaining on his deal with the Rams. Tragic news in the racing world as two-time Cup Series champion Kyle Busch passed away at the age of 41. Near the end of the Cup Series race at Watkins Glen, according to the television broadcast, Busch had been struggling with a sinus cold. A statement was released on Kyle Busch's Twitter regarding his health as he experienced a severe illness and result was hospitalized. This evening, listen into the Stanley Cup playoffs as the Las Vegas Golden Knights take on the Colorado Avalanche in Game 2 of the Western Conference Finals. 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
17: Hour number 3 of the Rich Eisen Show is on the air. 844-204-RICH is the number to dial. If you are on hold, stay on hold. We will find the time as best we can to speak to as many of you. I know that's kind of a mealy-mouthed way of saying I can't get to all of you, but we're going to. Tom Pelissero is going to join us in about 20 minutes' time. What does the Stafford contract mean? What happened with Aaron Rodgers? Anything else going on? I've got a top 5 list of most burning questions remaining in the National Football League as we head into June. But we're upon Memorial Day weekend tonight, Game 3 of Spurs and Thunder. Love the coverage on NBC. Jamal Crawford is back here on the Rich Eisen Show. Good to see you, sir.
5: Good to see you as well. I'm good. How are you doing?
17: Awesome to see you. Listen, I'm going to, again, just glow about your analysis, just listening to you, Reggie, and Mike sit back and call these games that I could not be enjoying anymore sitting at home. It's incredible, the intensity, the action, the drama, the flopping, the hair pulling, the mauling of Wembanyama. I mean, it's epic. What is it like from your seat? Jamal.
5: It's incredible because every single possession, there's something to look for. There's something off ball, on ball, on the sidelines. You just see the adjustments from the coaches. You see the action of how things are going on. You're seeing the highest level. And it's crazy, Rich, because you're looking at something. You're like, man, if everybody stays healthy on both sides, you could be seeing this for the next 10 years because they're going to kind of have to go through each other. And to me, they're the two best teams. And I know we can say there's 30 teams in the NBA, but when I say team, I mean like by saying together, everyone achieves more. These are like two college teams, old school college teams, been together 4 years playing the pros. Like they have that kind of chemistry, culture. And I think that's what makes these two teams special.
17: Yeah, and they're that young. Right,
5: I mean, yeah, and they're that young, right.
17: You know, if the NIL world was as potent then, even just a couple years ago, as is now, some of these guys might still be in college looking for a 6th year of eligibility. You know,
5: literally,
17: like, they are that young. So let's, I guess, start with specifically Game 2 and how you think it will manifest itself in Game 3. Now that it's in San Antonio, I imagine the Spurs put together a montage of the great vision that the NBC crew is putting together of Hartenstein draped all over Wembanyama and sent that to the league office. Jamal, do you think that the idea of let's just put Hartenstein on Wembanyama for 90% of the minutes and have him defend him the same way, do you think that would be successful in Game 3, Jamal?
5: I think if I'm OKC side, I'm saying Hartenstein, continue to do what you were doing. Try to frustrate him. Hopefully one of those grabs, pulls something, gets him out of character, and he gets frustrated. You know, and If he happens to get very frustrated and get tossed, that's a win for us. So Hartenstein is there to do a specific job, and it's very obvious. If I'm the Spurs, I'm saying, Wimby, don't get caught up in that. Let's get him in space. Let's get him moving laterally. Let's have him pick up a foul or two to get him out the game earlier. There's always a counter to something, right? And it's always an adjustment. Even with OKC, you saw the adjustment for them getting Shea to get going was getting him off the ball. He let J-Dub bring it, A.J. Mitchell, whoever, those other guys, you bring it up, I'll get behind the defense. So now when I get it, I'm very direct. They don't really have time to kind of bottle me up because I was in front of the defense. And now if you're the Spurs, you say, okay, you want to do that? No problem. Wherever he catches it, we're sending it to. And we still can go get him. So there's adjustments and the chess match going on. I'm just interested to see how it plays out game three because I'm sure both those things for both sides will be on the table.
17: Well, and I'm just wondering again how much of it is what I guess Greg Popovich and the rest of the Spurs organization told Wembanyama after the elbow throw got him ejected, or how much of it is just his nature to not complain. He's not asking for calls. He's not screaming for calls. He's not yelling, hey, do you not see what's happening to me? And I'm wondering how that affects the whistles or not.
5: I think part of it is kind of the Spurs way, the Spurs culture. Think about Tim Duncan. Think about David Robinson. I'm sure Pop, you know, he's been very involved in the playoffs, being present, talking to those guys. I'm sure I heard watching a film. Don't know for sure, but I heard that. So, you know, that's part of it. But, Rich, when you go hang with the monks in the summer, you can start to have a different level of discipline as well. For sure. That may be the infinity stone he's using right now.
17: He's hanging with the monks in the summer.
5: Yes.
17: You know, leads him to just... And he also raises his hand to say, I fouled somebody. Like, he's never yelling at the refs. He's not complaining. He's just... He's zen, I guess,
5: and,
17: right?
5: And, yeah, since when I spent time with him away from the court... I saw how zen he was then. I'm like, this isn't normal. This is not normal. I'll tell you, he read 50 books that summer, and he didn't even tell me that stat. It just came back to me. So that's a book a week. Think about that. It's over a new book a week he's reading. Like, he's a totally different thinker. So you're right. That is zen. He lives in that zen place for sure, but he may have to get out of there and tap into that KG badge when he went and worked with him and give some hey, I'm not going for that as well.
17: Well, we did see a lot of that in game one, and that might have been brought out of him because he watched SGA win the MVP award. Mm. Where were you when that was happening? Getting ready, settling for the broadcast?
5: Yeah, we were at the table, and Reggie and Mike and myself talked about it. We saw his, like, laser focus. Mm-hmm. He looked up one time and didn't look up anymore. And then, like, during the anthem, Reggie and I saw he was, like, clenching his teeth the whole time. Like, he was, like, the whole time. We were like, oh, my God, okay. This is going to be an epic one. We had no idea it was going to go out like it did and where he shot it from and just... that masterpiece, that masterclass that he put on, but we could see the venom inside him just kind of like brewing, like he was going to go crazy. Yeah. I want him to be more aggressive tonight earlier. Last game, knowing Vic, I knew he wasn't going to come out and try to repeat that performance in game two because he's all about team and all about his teammates and just winning whatever it takes that day. But I thought he waited a little bit too long to kind of assert himself. He had three shots going in the second quarter. Like, you got to not fire it up. You don't have to be me and just chuck, but you have to come out and kind of establish, hey, you know, I'm still rolling. And then the teammates kind of follow that.
17: Yeah, I want to put a pin in Wembanyama and come back to that in a second and linger on Castle a little bit here, Jamal. Listen, those high ankle sprains, I know in the NFL, that's a several weaker. In the NFL to come back from. Let's just say De'Aaron Fox is able to, in any way, shape, or form, show up here. And, you know, obviously Harper will keep an eye on that for later on, but it's not looking good. And 20 turnovers from Castle. And it's this, yeah. You know, like this is, he can do it, and he's really good. My God.
5: He's a star in waiting, for sure.
17: What's your advice to him?
5: Just value every single possession. Just be solid. And you can see, Rich, if you're like really close to it, you can see every single turnover bothers him. He's not like, oh, I threw that one away. That's it. He's like, oh my God, I can't believe. Because he knows OKC feasts off turnovers. They want to be aggressive. They want to. But some of these turnovers aren't even like, it's weird because some of the turnovers aren't due to their pressure. It's due to just being casual. And sometimes that's where inexperience comes in at this level, because every stage, every round gets tougher. Every round they let you be more aggressive. And I think he's making that adjustment. He will not have 10 turnovers tonight. There's no way. I do not see it happening. I think he's watched film. I think he's beat himself up enough about it. And he knows for them to have a chance to win this series, he can't turn the ball over, especially with no Fox there, because you're the primary ball handler. You have to take care of the rock.
17: And then this moment, just pop it up on the screen. I mean, right here.
5: Oh, my God.
17: Just threw it down on Hart.
5: Rich, I knew something bad was going to happen. So if you go back and replay it, before, when he started heading towards the back, I said, I can see it. I can see it coming. I can see it coming because I saw when he got to his launching pad, he's a left-right jumper. When he jumps left-right, which is awkward for defenders, most right-handed guys that dunk, like even Jordan, he was right-left, he would take off. Anthony Edwards, right-left, take off. But Kobe was a left-right dunker too. So he put his left foot first, right foot, and then he exploded up. And when he did that, he kind of caught the defender off guard. But I could just see it coming because once he hit that launching pad, it was over with.
17: And then you mentioned Kobe and Jordan.
5: Yes.
17: I want to unpin the Wembanyama conversation.
5: Uh-oh.
17: Listen, I'm...

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1: Here is your latest Middle Tennessee weather. Showers and a possible thunderstorm are likely before 10 p.m., with a chance continuing overnight. Lows around 64. Saturday brings a 40% chance of showers and thunderstorms after 2 p.m., with a high near 82. Sunday has an 80% chance of showers and thunderstorms, with a high near 84. 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
8: This is Nick Frazier. As OTAs continue in the NFL, yesterday Titans head coach Robert Saleh gave praise to the nutritional staff, eliminating seed oils from the dietary plan inside the facility. Elsewhere in the NFL, the Giants wide receiver Malik Nabers' timetable for return is still unknown, as head coach John Harbaugh said it's not a simple knee injury. Nabers underwent an arthroscopic cleanup procedure this spring to remove scar tissue, causing stiffness in his recovering right knee. And out west in Los Angeles, reigning NFL MVP Matthew Stafford and the Rams reached an agreement on a one-year $55 million extension worth up to $60 million with incentives. Stafford now has 2 years and up to $105 million remaining on his deal with the Rams. Tragic news in the racing world as two-time Cup Series champion Kyle Busch passed away at the age of 41. Near the end of the Cup Series race at Watkins Glen, according to the television broadcast, Busch had been struggling with a sinus cold. A statement was released on Kyle Busch's Twitter regarding his health as he experienced a severe illness and result was hospitalized. This evening, listen into the Stanley Cup playoffs as the Las Vegas Golden Knights take on the Colorado Avalanche in Game 2 of the Western Conference Finals. Coverage begins at 6:30 right here on 102.5 The Game and the Game Nashville Sports Network.
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13: Hey, it's your resident Super Bowl champ Chris Candy coming up Monday. 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
14: 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Mm-hmm. I never tried a five-hour energy before until Love Friday last week.
9: Love Friday.
14: I took it about 11 o'clock in the morning. I cleaned my whole house. I did the floors. I did the windows. I did the dishes. I did the laundry. I squeezed in some afternoon delight.
15: Skyrockets in flight.
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14: And when it was all said and done, guess what time it was? 4:20. 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
1: There you go. Tonight,
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1: I mean, how about, does it get any better than this? You got Love Friday and you got Game 3 of the Western Conference Finals. Come on now. How lucky are we? What a time to be alive. Let's bring aboard Corey Alexander, ESPN basketball analyst, joining us here on Freddie and Harry on ESPN Radio. Corey, thanks for giving us your time. Last night, is there any kind of positive through these first two games that Cleveland can take with them to Game 3?
3: I do believe there's a positive, and that positive is they should have won Game 1. They had a 22-point lead late in the game. They coughed it up. They gave it away. You can call it a choke job. You can call it a great comeback by the Knicks or whatever it may be. But the positive is they were able to build that 22-point lead on the road. So that's the only positive you take back. The negative is you're down 0-2, of course. But, again, they've been there before. They were down 0-2 to Detroit, went home, got two games at home, and then able to finish up that series in 7.
0: Corey, you've played a lot of basketball in your life. You've seen a lot of basketball. You've actually called a lot of basketball as well. When you look at this New York Knicks basketball team and how unselfish they are playing right now at the moment, does that smell or say NBA championship caliber team in your opinion?
3: I think that they are on the right path. The problem is the best two teams in the NBA are playing against each other in the West. So the Knicks could very well find themselves in the final, but I don't know that it spells NBA championship. Simply because when you look at the MVP is playing against, if not the best player in the world right now, the guy that's on his way to being the best player in the world because of what he does offensively and defensively, I'm not sure that as well as the Knicks are playing, even at their best, they're better than either of those teams beating each other up in the West.
1: Well, and I'll tell you, Corey, it leads to something that Harry and I were just talking about where tomorrow night's Game 3 in Cleveland, I don't think that game is just about the Knicks trying to win the Eastern Conference Championship. Obviously, if you go up 3-0, I mean, it's never happened before. A team has never come back from that deficit, so they can essentially wrap it up. But if the other series, Corey, goes 7 games, and the Knicks can wrap this thing up by Monday, that's a pretty big deal, right?
3: It is a huge deal, but let's look at this. The Knicks were down 22 in Game 1 at home after resting. OKC loses Game 1 at home after resting. We know how important that Game 1 in the finals are. So when you consider in that scenario, yes. Is there fatigue? Yes. But is it truly a benefit to sit home and wait? Especially when whoever comes out of the East is going on the road. It doesn't matter. San Antonio, OKC have the top two records in the league. They are going to get home court advantage in the West in the NBA Finals. I'm not so certain in this scenario, especially after what we saw in Game 1 of both of the Conference Finals, that long of a rest especially is going to be good for a team in Game 1 of the NBA Finals. And we know how important each and every game is at the Finals level.
0: It's a great point by the one and only Corey Alexander, ESPN basketball analyst. Corey, I want to go to the Spurs and the Thunder Game 3 tonight in San Antonio. When you look at Victor Wembanyama and what he was able to do in Game 1, now they got physical with him a little bit more in Game 2. Hartenstein, some of it was legal, some of it was not. What type of performance do you need to see tonight from Victor Wembanyama to make sure that they go up 2-1 in this series?
3: All you got to see is Victor be Victor. One, the stuff that Hartenstein was able to get away with in Game 2 will not happen tonight. One thing about this league, they are going to look at that. The officiating crew that officiated that game was notified. But more importantly, the officiating crew that are doing Game 3 have also been notified of the holding, the things that were able to go on against Victor Wembanyama in Game 2. That will be eliminated tonight, and it will be eliminated for the remainder of the series. So OKC was able to get away with it in game two and get a win. But, Harry, he had 24-17, and he was exhausted.
0: Mm-hmm.
3: After the 41-24 in game one, you could see Victor was exhausted last night. And so it was, excuse me, two nights ago. And so I expect to see him energized playing in front of his home crowd. And hopefully they get De'Aaron Fox back. And we don't know what the status is right now of Dylan Harper. But also, J-Dub missing from OKC with his hamstring. Hey, I told you last week, OKC can't beat San Antonio without J-Dub. And if he's unable to go, this spells disaster for OKC moving forward. As great as Shea is, it's going to be tough for them to win a series without J-Dub.
1: Corey Alexander, ESPN basketball analyst here with us. Corey, you played in the league for a number of years. When you see Shea Gildas-Alexander falling down on plays that he's not even touched, does it bother you as a former player?
3: Doesn't bother me if they don't call it. And they didn't call them. See, that's the kicker. Oftentimes in the regular season, he may be able to get away with that. And again, I love Shea. And so, you know, I'm not saying anything negative about him, but when we look at it and you say he wasn't touched, I often don't see times where he falls down, he wasn't touched. Now, it may not be much contact, but Shea's not getting those calls in the playoffs. And you notice his free throw numbers are way down in comparison to what happens in the regular season. So just like they're not making those calls on the other end for Victor, Shea's not getting them either. When he goes to the free throw line, it's because he was fouled. Doesn't really bother me at all because it's part of the game, his gamesmanship. Again, for everybody that has a criticism, do they go back and criticize LeBron for doing the same thing? And so when you look at it, like, it's part of the game. It has happened. Again, I retired in 2005, so I'll say it's happened from 05, 06 until now. It's been going on for 20 years. It wasn't happening back in the 90s and the early 2000s. Back when I was lacing them up.
0: Corey, tonight, when you look at, you know, game three for the San Antonio Spurs, you have Fox and also Dylan Harper. Both of those guys are questionable. They're going to be game-time decisions. That leads me to Stephon Castle. He's been phenomenal, but at times, he's led to me almost pulling my hair out. 20 turnovers in two games, 11 in the first game, 9 in game two. What must he do better in order for San Antonio to get a victory tonight in game three?
3: Well, I think he takes singles. Don't worry about home runs. But when you look at it, Harry, think about this. This is his first ever playoff experience. He doesn't have more turnovers than James Harden does in the playoffs. And this is James Harden's 17th year in playoff experience. This playoff game is so different than what you see in the regular season. And this is the first time Stephon Castle is going through it. You also look at how much more he's handling the basketball, especially without Fox on the floor. So when you're missing your point guard, now Stephon Castle moves over. Dylan Harper's really playing more off the ball. So he's having to make pretty much every play for the Spurs. And he did have 11 turnovers in game one. However, that was a double overtime game. So that's extended minutes that he's playing 50 minutes in that game, and fatigued. He was fatigued in game two. I believe, you know, Steph's going to clean it up. I do believe he will be better with the basketball. And also consider, those 20 turnovers came against the team that is the best in the NBA of turning over their opponent on their home floor. It'll be completely different tonight for him in San Antonio.
1: Corey, you played the first few years of your career in San Antonio. You know the organization really well, obviously. They have not been in a Western Conference final in a long time. What do you expect that building to be like tonight?
3: It's going to be crazy. And, Jonathan, I'm going to be in there as a fan, my alumni seat, going in and watching the game. I'm in San Antonio now. I'm headed to my BFF, Monty Williams' house. His son, Elijah, graduated, so we got a graduation party. I'm headed there, and then I'm on my way down to Frost Bank for game three. It is going to be absolutely bananas. And the Spurs are going to have every bit of encouragement, influence. The crowd is going to be crazy to try to match what happens in OKC. firmly expect for the Spurs to have a strong performance tonight. But I also expect for this to go back to OKC tied at 2-2. I think the defending champs will find a way to get one of these two games in San Antonio and make sure we got a three-game series moving forward.
1: Great job, Corey. Enjoy the game tonight. Thanks for joining us here. Appreciate it.
3: Appreciate you guys having me.
1: That's Corey Alexander, ESPN basketball analyst, stopping by here, Freddie and Harry on ESPN Radio. We are presented by Progressive Insurance. What's the plan tonight, Harry? We do the show here. We're taking you up until 7 p.m. Eastern time. We got the basketball at 8:30 p.m. Eastern time. Are we setting up? Are we spotting up? Making sure we got a comfortable situation for some basketball this evening?
0: Oh yeah, I'm gonna go downstairs in my basement. My wife bought me some new couches for Christmas. So me and my son, I don't know if my daughter and my wife and my niece are going to come down there, or grandma. So it's going to probably just be me and my son down there on the big couch by ourselves with our feet kicked up, just enjoying the moment.
1: Are the Cleveland Cavaliers done? The Cavs have to defend their home court tomorrow night. We want to hear from you. 888-SAY-ESPN, 888-729-3776. Would the Knicks have a real chance against one of these teams tonight in the NBA Finals? That after Harry has this from Granger.
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22: Here is your latest Middle Tennessee weather. Showers and thunderstorms are likely this evening with a low near 64. Saturday brings a chance of storms in the afternoon, high near 82. Sunday has an 80% chance of showers and possible thunderstorms, high near 84. 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
0: I want to highlight, first of all, I want to say this. You know I'm a diehard Knicks fan, but it's not going to be easy. And this series is not over. Cleveland is going to put up a fight. So, but I like the Knicks mentality. All they said was, next game, next game. And I want to highlight some things you said, Harry, because the way the Knicks are playing, also their mindset. Ain't about me. It's about the team, what Josh Hart said. Okay? And think about this. Shamit was out the rotation for a while. Okay? He comes back. And OG went down. He stepped right up. Alvarado was out the rotation. Now he's making big plays. And shout out to Clarkson. Clarkson was buried. He was not even in rotation during the season. And now he wasn't inserted until toward the end. And now he's a contributor. So this mentality that it ain't about me, it's about the team. Who's going to be the hero next game? Who's going to help Brunson? I'm loving my Knicks, man. And we got a damn good shot at going all the way. But just worry about game three. Just worry about game three right now.
1: Okay? Thanks for the call, Eric. Harry, I've had a terrible time being able to get a good feel on a game-to-game basis for this Cavaliers team. You know, I did not see them winning Game 5 in Detroit last round. I thought they were going to lock things up at home Game 6 against the Pistons. And then I thought they were dead in the water after blowing that game and then having to go to Detroit for Game 7. And they wind up beating the Pistons there by 30. So I don't have a good feel for this Cavaliers team. And what I'm trying to say is I'm not going to count them out tomorrow night. They've surprised me several times so far this postseason.
2: Yeah, they've been Dr. Jekyll and Mr. Hyde, but they have been phenomenal at home throughout this playoffs, and I want to see what that Game 3 is going to look like tomorrow. Let's go to Chris in Virginia on the Cleveland Cavaliers and his thoughts.
4: Hey, guys. How y'all doing?
1: Good.
2: Doing well.
4: Hey, so I would like to say that Cleveland is done. And the reason for that is the choke job in Game 1. I mean, had they sealed the deal on that, it would have sucked the soul out of Madison Square Garden. It would have sucked the soul out of the Knicks. And they got home cooking and could have closed this thing out. But just can't come back from a loss like that. And I think Kenny Atkinson has lost the locker room. I think he's lost the team. And I just think that I don't even think they win a game now. I think it's going to be swept. I don't think you come back from that. And I think they got to move on from Kenny Atkinson after the series.
1: Thanks for the call, Chris. I'm always going to push back on that kind of stuff, the loss, the locker room stuff. You know,
2: I'm not going for it either, Zaz. Because, and here's why. And I'm sorry to cut you off. If Kenny Atkinson would have lost the locker room, we wouldn't have seen that game get cut to single digits in the fourth quarter last night. You wouldn't have seen it become a 7-point game. You wouldn't have seen it become an 8-point game. We've got to remember now, Donovan Mitchell is hampered a little bit. You can easily tell he's not the explosive Donovan Mitchell that we've seen throughout the playoffs or in the regular season. So if that locker room would have been lost, I don't think they would have even came anywhere close to coming back in the fourth quarter last night.
1: Yeah, like if you want to be critical of Kenny Atkinson, and I've certainly been critical, I think he was terrible in game number one, all right? But lost the locker room, like, Cavs were up by 4 at halftime. You know, like he's lost his locker room. Maybe you're winning. What are you talking about? I don't buy into that kind of stuff. And I'll also tell you, Harry, you know, maybe I would have bought into that if yesterday's game two, the Knicks just come out and they're ahead by 15 right out the gates, and the Cavs look like dead team walking. That wasn't the case. That was not the case. So I'm not counting Cleveland out tomorrow. I got to see what they look like at home. Like you said, they've been 6-1 at home so far this season. I think tomorrow night's going to be a lot of fun. Coming up next, do you subscribe to the argument of the Thunder playing unethical basketball? That's next. Freddie and Harry on ESPN Radio.
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21: 30 years of the best sports talk in Middle Tennessee. 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
16: Hello again, everybody. Welcome in. It is a rainy Friday afternoon in Nashville. The truth of it is, it's rainy all over the Southeast. I have no idea how the SEC gets the baseball tournament in. They have been dodging raindrops from the minute this thing started. As you can tell, I'm at the homestead. Parker Kelly, who will join us here in a second, is also at the homestead. We got a good show for you today. So you're not out, enjoying the sunshine or playing golf. So kick back, because we got a really good show for you. Mitch Light at 3:20 to talk college baseball. We are a week away from the NCAA baseball tournament. Tennessee, they're going to get in. Vandy, probably not.
17: It's probably going to take a miracle, which I don't think is going to happen. At 4 o'clock today, Peter Heidenreich will join us. Peter was a part of Mayor Phil Bredesen's cabinet for years and knows an awful lot about how we went from 1993 and the possibility of building an arena downtown to earlier this week getting a Super Bowl in 2030. It has been a dramatic story. I've talked about Peter from time to time on the show. He gave me a tour of what is now Bridgestone Arena back before it was anywhere close to finished. I remember I had one of the hard hats on in the upper deck, and I kept saying to Peter, man, is this going to be a game changer in our city? And truer words have never been spoken. Let's go, let's see, we'd be going east of where I am to Parker Kelly's home. Parker, how are you?
18: George, I'm all right. The rain for right now has cooled off a little bit in my area, but it was pouring cats and dogs about 30 minutes ago.
17: Yeah, and you know, we need the rain. Maybe we not do. This much in this short an amount of time, but we need it. Period.
18: I fear it's going to be on and off all weekend.
17: Oh, I mean, if you look at the long range forecast, it's basically this way for about another week. And then the thing you worry about, because it happens a lot in this part of the country, is that we don't get another drop of rain until about the middle of July. So that's a little of what we're dealing with. I'm looking at the radar right now, and there's a little gap between us and, oh, I don't know, a little past Dixon. So for about an hour, if you want to get out and walk, better walk quick.
18: Better do it now, because it's coming. The rain's coming.
17: Forever hold your peace. So do you have an update with any substance?
18: There's a lot. Jam-packed update today, George. Yeah, it doesn't start off on a good note, I will say.
17: Okay.
18: Because the thing that has kind of captivated ESPN and all the other sports, Kyle Busch, it's just really unfortunate. Passed away yesterday at the age of 41. There has not been an exact cause of the death, but his family did say that he was hospitalized with a severe illness. And then an article just came out on ESPN saying that he was short of breath and was coughing up blood right before his death.
17: Yeah. You know, they've been pretty close-lipped about what happened. At this point, it doesn't really matter. It's a tragedy. 41 years old, way too young. There are people that know a lot more about the sport who were saying that, you know, as far back as a week and a half ago, that in a race, he was saying, I need a doctor. I don't know exactly what the warning signs were, but this is a terrible thing.
18: And that's the crazy part about it was he was racing a week ago, and it just happened so quick.
17: Yeah, I mean, I don't know what to say other than I hope everybody will keep his family in their prayers, because they're going to need it.
18: And we certainly will as well. So not starting off the update with some good news, but it's been captivating pretty much everybody, if you're a racing fan or not, over the last 12 hours or so. But we will move to Hoover, where they're going to try to get these games in today. Last night, Georgia beat Mississippi State and Florida beat Alabama. So Georgia and Florida will play tomorrow. But
17: well, hold tonight, on. Am I not right that the Florida-Alabama game, most of it took place earlier this morning?
18: That, I think so. Or they might have finished it last night.
17: No, I think they started today.
18: Okay.
17: Earlier than they expected to try to dodge the raindrops. The reason I'm bringing this up, I think they started at either 10 or 11 o'clock this morning, while that was going on, there was a tornado warning near Tuscaloosa in a confirmed touchdown of a tornado. And those poor people around Tuscaloosa, they unfortunately have become a little bit of a tornado alley. And Birmingham, about 50 miles north, I guess northeast of Birmingham. Let me say it a different way. Birmingham, about 50 miles northeast of Tuscaloosa. So I'm looking right now, I've got the TV on, and it's not exactly bright sunshine in Hoover. They're going to try to get this next game in. What time are they shooting for?
18: So what it says on the SEC's website is Arkansas and Texas will be at 4 p.m. Central Time, and then Auburn and Texas A&M at 7:30 Central.
17: That I'm looking right now, really dark. They're working on the field, but no tarp on there, so I guess it's not raining yet.
18: Yet. So as of right now, that is the schedule. Florida and Georgia will play tomorrow, and then Arkansas, Texas, the winner of that game will advance to take on the winner of Auburn and Texas A&M, both of which should be good games if they're able to get them in. So we will see how that goes. Tennessee and Georgia are currently playing in the softball Knoxville Super Regional. Tennessee is up 2-0 on Georgia in the bottom of the third. If Tennessee were to win this game, they would sweep the Bulldogs and go to the College World Series for the second time in a row.
17: Would not be the first time.
18: No. Karen Weekly's a heck of a coach.
17: They've been kind of a perennial.
18: Karen Weekly has done a great job there. The NBA playoffs last night. George, how do you say the Knicks?
17: The Knicks!
18: They win game two over the Cleveland Cavaliers, 109-93. New York's up 2-0.
17: So here's one for you. The next week, our show beginning on Tuesday will originate from the Baseball Hall of Fame. The museum is where we will broadcast from. On Monday night, I will be at the Cleveland Guardians game at 5:00 against Washington. The Cavs arena is right next door to the baseball stadium. My belief is that if the Knicks go up 3-0, that tickets will be a lot less pricey, and old Jorge might be there. Yeah.
18: That would be Monday?
17: That would be Monday night. They game four is scheduled for 7:00.
18: Yep.
17: Nashville time. Wouldn't be the first time I've ever pulled this.
18: That would be cool. That would be pretty cool. And tonight, George, I'm fascinated by Spurs Thunder. I can't wait for this game tonight. I'm going to watch every second.
17: Well, I think what's happened is that San Antonio has shown everybody, look, we can go toe-to-toe with OKC. Now, that doesn't mean they're going to win the series, but I'll say this. It wouldn't shock me at all if they did. They're really good. And when Wembanyama,
18: there we go,
17: goes crazy, heck, anything's possible. I don't rule out that they win this series.
18: So San Antonio is a 1.5-point favorite tonight. OKC is an underdog in the playoffs for the first time in 33 games. That shows you how dominant they've been.
17: It's been a while. But if you saw the two games in OKC, you tell me, San Antonio sure looked good enough to hang.
18: Spurs are pretty banged up, but when Wemby is playing at his best, don't really matter. So
17: well,
18: I think
17: it's that he's not.
18: Right. I think Dylan Harper is the one that's questionable for tonight, and I doubt that De'Aaron Fox is going to play. But the second they get him back, they're going to be a pretty good team, if they're not already. So
17: yeah, they're a handful.
18: In the Stanley Cup, the Montreal Canadiens 6-2 over the Canes. They scored four goals in the first period.
17: rust over rest is what that feels like. Think about it. So now you've moved to the conference finals in both the East and the West, and huge underdogs, Vegas and now Montreal, are both up 1-0, having won on the other guy's rink. Pretty amazing.
18: What was it, 12 days off for the Carolina Hurricanes in between?
17: Yeah, which I think I heard was an all-time record.
18: Yeah, like 107 years. That's never happened. So, yeah.
17: Rust and, over rest.
18: And tonight, game two of, you know, very surprising result in game one, but Vegas and Colorado, no Cale Makar for the Avs tonight.
17: Well, Colorado.

0: And back before the draft, the Rams are putting all their chips in and basically saying to Seattle, not so fast.
1: And they're pretty good. I mean, they were good enough, very capable of winning the Super Bowl last year. So I picked them to go to the Super Bowl this year. We'll see how that goes. For the New York Giants, they have signed their general manager, Joe Shane, to a multi-year contract extension. George, I think this guy's a bumbling idiot, and I don't know how he keeps sticking around.
0: Well, it may well be that he's gotten a reprieve in the Harbaugh era. It seems like what has happened is that Harbaugh has walked in there and Shane has said, whatever you want, you got. So this is your show. I'm just along for the ride. That's what it feels like.
1: John Harbaugh does have final say over everything, at least football roster wise. So that is pretty much it.
0: Sure seems that way.
1: So I asked Brad Logan about this last week, and this has been known for a while, the tampering between Ole Miss, Clemson, and Luke Farrelly, the transfer linebacker. Well, today, the NCAA enforcement staff has opened up an investigation into the Ole Miss football program regarding the acquiring Luke Farrelly from the transfer portal.
0: Whoop-de-doo. I mean, honestly.
1: Wow.
0: So we're going to pick this one piece of tampering out of all the hundreds that have gone on. Now, of course, Dabo, he came out and
1: Laid out all the
0: certainly
1: facts.
0: put some pub behind this case. But I think a lot of people's reaction is going to be, okay, so you're going to single this one out when all hell's breaking loose all over college football? I mean, please.
1: They don't know how to pick and choose their battles.
0: Well, I don't know. I mean, they don't have enough enforcement people to go after all of these. So I guess what I'm really wondering is, why are there any rules?
1: Don't know. Certainly the Wild Wild West. And yeah, this happened. I listened to this whole soundbite from Dabo Swinney. He was asked a question that was nowhere even related to this, but Dabo's the type of person that if he has something on his mind, he's going to voice it. I think he went like 8 minutes or something with his answer and just laid out everything he knew about all this. So that's what's going on with Ole Miss and the NCAA. They've certainly been in the spotlight a lot as of the last couple of weeks. And George, today, Nate Bargatze was co-hosting with Pat McAfee on his show, at least for the first hour. And Jared Curtis made a little appearance in person.
0: Well, that's nice.
1: So got some nice publicity, and they were, mainly talking about his appearance in the Breadwinner movie that'll be coming up. I think it's coming out next week. So not a whole lot came from that, but it was just pretty cool to see.
0: Yeah. Well, it's pub.
1: It's Bub.
0: And what is it they say? Any pub is good pub.
1: Yep.
0: I'm not sure
1: Yep.
0: I've always agreed with that, but in this case, what the heck?
1: Nothing bad happened, so
0: Yeah.
1: I guess it is good pub. That concludes America's favorite update on this Friday.
0: Yeah, suddenly we're back to that, huh? Kelly's not here, and you're going to throw that load of
1: Oh,
0: bull
1: yeah,
0: out.
1: I'll take advantage of that while I can.
0: Mitch Light's going to join us in just a couple of minutes after the break. Tim Corbin was the one who sounded the alarm that, hey, everybody get ready for Florida. And Alabama found that out earlier today. They got ripped to shreds essentially on a home field in the Birmingham suburb of Hoover. And so we're going to talk with Mitch and just ask the question, has Florida become the team that nobody's talking about that may be headed toward Omaha? Stay tuned. This is the George Plaster Show.
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0: word from Hoover that old Southwest Conference foes Arkansas and Texas, this is weather permitting, and that's a big if, will start at around 4:30 Nashville time. Mitch Light rejoins us from The Athletic. Mitch was out last week with graduation duties, which obviously is a happy occasion in anybody's family. Let's bring Mitch up. Mitch, congratulations. Tell us how it went.
1: It went well. He successfully graduated, which was the plan. So two kids done with college. So if you can see the look on my face, George, of just freedom right now. There might be just money, cash just flowing everywhere around here with all this new disposable income. So, yeah, it was great. Drove over to Winston-Salem, had a good weekend. Weather was good, except graduation, very hot. But other than that, it was great. And now he's off to Japan with a bunch of friends. So living a life.
0: Good for him. Yeah. I can hear my dad in the background from heaven going, when are we getting it off our payroll?
1: Yeah, he's graduated, not quite off the payroll yet, so we'll figure that out later.
0: Give him a nice nudge.
1: Yes, but they're going to this will be cool. Him and his buddies are going to a Japanese pro baseball game in Tokyo. That'll be fun.
0: Ooh, nice.
1: Yeah,
0: nice. So, okay, you're a big baseball fan. You ever been to the Hall of Fame?
1: I have been twice. You know, grew up in New Jersey. We had a family trip there when I was probably 7-8 years old. And then after college, a friend was visiting me. We drove up to Cooperstown. So I haven't been in like 20-something years, but I've been twice, and great time both times.
0: So we're doing our show next week, Tuesday through Thursday, from the museum. I'll actually be in the museum, and I'm going to send a bunch of pictures back for Parker and the gang to kind of show people, and I'll kind of talk them through it. But you've been there. What's something that you would say is, George, you better go see this?
1: I can't remember. It's been too long. It's a great town, though. Cooperstown's, it's just like, that's what it is. I just remember a lot of cool shops. You know who I can connect you with? Tyler Kepner, who writes for The Athletic.
0: Of Vanderbilt. Yeah.
1: I don't know if you've had him on your show. He is a Cooperstown huge fan. He goes all the time. He reach out to him because he has some great stories about going up there, but it's been too long. But so, but you will love it. I know.
0: Oh, I can't wait.
1: You are. It's very, very cool.
0: I can't wait. I am really excited. So Tim Corbin sounded the alarms a couple of days ago that people better get ready for Florida, that they are a beast. And they proved it again today against Alabama. Are they sort of the one nobody's really talking about that's going to end up in Omaha?
1: Yeah, I mean, they could. And Kevin O'Sullivan kind of said that we're flying a little bit under the radar, which is interesting for a Florida team. They have elite starting pitching when things are going well. And they have been in the last, down the stretch there. Some of their hitters, they got to a slow start offensively, but they've been hitting the ball really well, and the ball's been traveling in Hoover. But you guys, if you've been paying attention, in the Alabama game, they hit some just majestic home runs. Really interesting story from this guy, Caden McDonald, who was a big recruit, but he had Tommy John surgery his senior year in high school, I believe. So he didn't play at all as a freshman. He's a redshirt freshman. He didn't pitch much earlier. He didn't hit much earlier in the year. Just kind of a reliever. They put him in the lineup about a month ago. He's been hitting home runs. He's been coming out of the bullpen a little bit. Maybe the next great two-way player at Florida. And if you remember, Jack Caglione had a similar situation. Was a big recruit. Did not pitch at all his freshman year as he was coming off Tommy John surgery. He obviously turned out to be one of the best college players we've seen in the decade. Not sure Caden McDonald will be there. But Florida never lacks talent. It just seems like they were hurt earlier in this year, and their lineup was a bit inconsistent.
0: Where would you put, let's say maybe in your mind right now, who are the best four to try to get to Omaha, in your opinion?
1: I think you have to start with Georgia, Captain Obvious there. They won the league by 2.5 or 3.5 games, and their pitching is good enough. It's not elite. It's good enough, and their offense is just elite 1 through 9. I like Auburn because they're starting pitching and they're hitting. They're good. They have good balance. They're young lineup. You know, if you watch the game yesterday, Chris Burke was making the point, I think it was him, just how young they are. They're all freshmen and sophomore, which really bodes well for them. They hit the transfer portal for their pitching, and they struck gold with a couple guys there. I'm going to include Florida in that group. It's hard not to like them with the way they've pitched. Now, you know, you can get caught up in recency bias, watching guys perform well in Hoover and just expect them. But that, you know, some of their pitching hasn't been overly consistent. And I'm going to stick with Texas again. It's not that their starting pitching is very good. You know, Ruger Riojas, their veteran, wasn't great down the stretch, but their bullpen, they've got so many good bullpen arms. And I think when, you know, in the postseason, if you've got two or three guys out of the bullpen, you can really count on. That's so huge because you don't need with days off and stuff, you don't need the deepest bullpen. You just need to be really top heavy. And Texas does have a deep bullpen, but the guys they can bring out of the pen are absolutely elite. So those would be my top four right now.
0: Let me get this one out of the way really quick. Is there any rabbit out of the hat that Vandy will pull and get in?
1: I don't believe so. Their resume just isn't good enough. And you can point to the RPI, which is the big problem, but also 14 and 16 traditionally has been good enough to get in the NCAA tournament. But if you really dig deep, 12 of those 14 wins have come against teams that are 500 or worse in the league. They're scheduled, like last year, they got the number one overall seed because it worked out where they had the toughest schedule in the conference and they beat good teams. This year's the opposite. They played all of the teams except for Ole Miss that were 500 or worse, and they piled up wins against those teams. Now, Tennessee went 500 and they swept them, but still a 500 or worse team. So I just don't think they have the quality wins. If they were 14 and 16 with that RPI, had better wins, maybe I would argue it, but their RPI wouldn't be that bad if they had the better wins. So I would be very, very surprised.
0: Yeah. You know, Corbin doesn't strike me as a guy that's just going to sit back and say, oh, well, what do you think he does?
1: Yeah, we talked a little about this a couple weeks ago. I don't think he panics, and I would not panic if I were him. I think you can sit back and rationally say this team, the roster is fine. Not fine. Okay. The pitching was very young this year. 25% of their innings in SEC play were thrown by freshmen. Last year, 4% of their innings were thrown by freshmen. If they believe as a staff that those freshman arms, three or four of those guys, are legit SEC pitchers, starters, which I think at least a couple of them are, that's a good sign. They will hit the portal for at least a starter, I believe. They tried to do that this year. Nate Taylor from Georgia has good stuff, but was just not consistent. So you can call that a bad evaluation. But remember, last year's starting staff had two transfer portal guys. So the people that say, oh, they're not going to hit the portal, that's not really true. So I think they have a really nice offensive core coming back. Obviously, probably losing Holcomb and losing Mancini will be big, but most of the other guys coming back. So I think that offensive core is good. It's just they have to decide the pitching. Again, if they think their young core is good, I think they'll be fine. Their recruiting class coming in, sure, a lot of it will be lost to the draft, but they'll be getting a lot of guys through as well. So I'm not saying this is a national championship roster next year, but I think I'd be very, very surprised if they're not. I would almost guarantee they'd be in the NCAA tournament and back to where they were before.
0: Do you think Kentucky's in?
1: I do think they'll be in because of the committee's reliance on RPI, although there's other factors this year which they say, like, I don't follow softball, but evidently this DSR, the softball committee leaned on DSR a little bit more, which is one of the factors. They're sort of like Vanderbilt. You can really poke a hole in their resume. Now, I know it's about wins and losses and not necessarily series, but it's hard to get past the fact that they lost 8 of 10 SEC series. And, you know, how much does the committee factor that? Not sure. So I think they will get in. If I were on the committee, their resume wouldn't excite me. You know, they have that sweep against Alabama and they have the series win against Tennessee. There's really nothing else there to get excited about. So I think they're going to be right on the bubble there. There's been some upsets. I saw Jacksonville State in the OVC. Last I looked, they were losing. It wasn't an elimination game, but they were losing in their Conference USA, excuse me, not OVC. If they lose and they don't win their conference, they're going to get in. So a lot of it's sort of like in basketball with the mid-majors and the bid thieves. You got to watch that if you're Kentucky.
0: I'll leave Tennessee to Parker. This is the last thing I want to ask you. So they've used this ABS system, and having gone to enough Sounds games over the last 2 or 3 years, I felt really comfortable, number one, on the major league level, that it would work. It's been a smashing success there. Looks like it's done well at the SEC. What do you think that means for the future in college?
1: I think we're going to see it in the next few years. You know, you, obviously, it can't be, it's not going to be universal. There's just, I don't think there's the technology. You know, it's a Stony Brook game. I don't know why I picked them. They're not going to have the technology, but SEC stadiums should be able to outfit. I guess they already do if they've got all of the TrackMan stuff. So I think for conference games, you will start to see that. Will other leagues follow? I think if the SEC does it, I think other leagues will. And I've enjoyed it at, you know, at the SEC tournament. It's been good. Be interesting to see how that affects umpiring. Like umpires, they get judged, they see all their reports and all that, but you know, there were a couple of low pitches that I was shocked, were shocked that were actually strikes there. I think it was in the Florida game there. So be interesting to see how it affects umpiring going forward. And those umpires, I mean, they have to deal with it. It's, you know, a little public ridicule. Like the first game, I think the Missouri catcher went 3 or 4 straight, got overturned there. But hey, they're big boys. They make good money, they can handle it.
0: And you and I both agree that Willie Daunek should fund Denison's ABS.
1: Yeah, I watched some of Denison's game on the computer in the internet today, and they could use some help on that broadcast there. They need Willie coming on. I think Willie would be impartial, don't you think, if he hopped on and called the game?
0: Oh, especially like, if Mahoney's pitching.
1: He'd be like, this pitcher's struggling. They really need to go to the bullpen. There's a right-hander out in the bullpen they need to call. But he's a sophomore. I think the Daunek funds, he could definitely fund that.
0: Yeah. Parker, what do you got?
2: Mitch, I've missed you. I haven't talked to you in what, like 3 weeks? I miss trying to trip you up on some college baseball questions.
1: That's a you problem, not a me problem.
2: I guess. Yeah. So I'll start with kind of a broad question here. How would you categorize this season for Tennessee under Josh Elander in his first season?
1: We don't know yet. I mean, that's the boring answer, because as sports fans, we are so programmed to judge what happens in the postseason. I typically, whether it's basketball or baseball, I'm a regular season guy. The postseason can be really fluky, especially in basketball, you know, one and done, all that stuff. If we're talking regular season, I think you give them a B-. There's a learning curve for first-year coaches. I can't sit here and say he was poor in any one specific area. It's hard, you know, it's easy to second guess, but their roster to me is more talented than 15 and 15. I thought their bullpen would be better. The LSU series, the Vanderbilt series, there's some midseason series where they're just sort of imploded there. So I think I would give them the sort of B-. But clearly, if they can get to a super regional, you know, win a regional, I think you got to bump that up. Clearly not a disaster by any stretch, which I didn't think no one thought it would be like that. But with the quality of their starting pitching and some of their bats and, you know, the way they hit the portal to bolster that offense, I think this roster is better than 15 and 15.
2: So last I saw, and I don't know if this has changed, so correct me if I'm wrong, they would be in the Atlanta regional with Georgia Tech, right?
1: Well, those are just
2: projections.
1: Projections. And I'm give me a second here, because I think D1 came out with a new one today.
0: They had Southern Miss.
1: Yeah, saw Southern Miss, a 2 in Southern Miss with TCU being the 3. And I've been doing some prep work for some writing I'm going to be doing next week, The Athletic. And I don't really like this TCU team. I talked about Kentucky loading up on bad wins. TCU played 5 series against NCAA tournament teams. They went 3-12 in those 5 series. So not a lot of meat on that bone there. So Southern Miss is good. Southern Miss can pitch. Tennessee's had success in that ballpark. We know it was about, 4 or 5 years ago they went down there.
2: Yep. Blake Burton and the church.
1: Yeah, and they lost the first game and then won the next 2. So like, does that matter for this group of guys if they were just – probably not. But I think – any SEC, and this is no disrespect, Southern Miss is a really good program, but any SEC program that goes to play a Southern Miss or a program like that, a mid-major, is going to be confident. But they also could go to Georgia Tech, which could be a disaster. I mean, Georgia Tech is a really, really good team. Almost no weaknesses, not elite starting pitching, but good enough in that lineup is great there. So if you're a Tennessee fan, you probably do not want to go to the Atlanta Regional.
2: So the hitting has been okay. It's not been what it's been in the past. They still hit over 100 home runs. You know, they've done that 5 consecutive seasons. What do you see being the biggest hindrance for Tennessee once they get in the postseason? Is it the bullpen that you were just talking about?
1: I think it's the inconsistent pitching. And the hitting's kind of come around. I don't have the numbers right in front of me, but like down the last half of the SEC season, they hit a ton of home runs. And I'm looking at their stats right now. They got, 5 guys with double-digit home runs, and Garrett Wright has 9. They've got 7 guys with 9 home runs or more, which is pretty darn good. To me, it's the pitching. While I like their starting pitching, and maybe I'm asking too much of it, they have not been overly consistent. Evan Blanco was much better earlier in the year. He got roughed up the other day. Now, a good Arkansas lineup. But to me, it would be the bullpen, which I'd be concerned about. Like, Cam Appenzeller has been really good. He was almost unhittable early in the year, hit a rough stretch. He pitched pretty well the other day. So if I had to pick one undoing Tennessee, maybe a bad start at the wrong time, and then the bullpen. The offense, while hasn't been elite by Tennessee standards, I think it's been coming around a little bit.
2: So I'm going to stick in the SEC. What would you say about Arkansas and their chances to get to Omaha?
1: I like their team. They're not what they were, which is no crime in that. They had a great 2 or 3 year run. Hunter Dietz, their number one pitcher, has been really, really good down the stretch. His numbers in SEC play are really, really good. Ethan McElwain has been a great, I call him a revelation. I mean, if you want to, going back to Vanderbilt, like, I'm a Scott Brown defender. Their pitching stats have been great, except for this year. If you want to poke a hole in the Scott Browns, like, what happened with Ethan McElwain? Like, why is he so good at Arkansas? But that's another story. So their pitching has been good. What's going to be intriguing about their path, they're almost, I wouldn't say guaranteed, pretty likely to go to Nebraska as a host, and they're the 2 seed. A lot of storylines there. Cam Kozrel, who went to Vanderbilt and then transferred to Arkansas, is an Omaha kid. But just a lot of connections between those two. And Nebraska, and a very underrated fan base. That would be a very, very difficult place to play. Nebraska went to Arkansas a couple years ago. But I like their team. A little inconsistent. You can say that about every team. But I like the way their pitching's kind of rounding into form. So I don't think I'd necessarily pick them to go to Omaha, but clearly, they've got the DNA, a lot of guys back from last year that win.
2: So Dave Van Horn has had a lot of really good Arkansas teams, yeah, but they've also had a lot of heartbreaking losses in the postseason. For lack of a better word, are they the most cursed team in the SEC?
1: I say this, I made this argument a lot. If you look back to the Oregon State game, the national championship series, where they lost, where all they needed to do was catch a pop-up to win a national championship down the right field line. I think if that happened in college football or college basketball, it would be one of the most famous plays in, like, sports history. I mean, just talk about a botched opportunity to win a championship and then lose that game and then lose the next series. So, yeah, and then when they had that great team about 3 or 4 years ago, and they lost to NC State at home, they've had some really tough losses. But I'll tell you, you got to be a great program, and I'm not making excuses for them. You got to be a great program and always in those big moments to have that many big losses, because they've also had some great wins too. They've been to Omaha a bunch. So they're just a program that's kind of one of those proverbial always knocking at the door. Will they kick it down? I thought last year they had the team to do it. I thought they were the best team in the country. They lost to LSU in Omaha. But it's hard. If you believe in sports curses and all that, Arkansas baseball, for whatever reason, just some things have gone wrong at horribly bad times.
2: Okay, I'm really going to test the baseball knowledge here. So last year, Murray State made it to Omaha. I think it was it 3 years ago, Oral Roberts made it to Omaha?
1: I think it was two. It might have been 2 years ago. I think it was back-to-back with 4 seeds, yeah.
2: Who's the most likely 4 seed to do that this year, in your mind?
1: Ooh. Skin. Here's one for you. St. Joe's. I'm not going to lie. I can't say I know a ton about their team. I just know they've won a ton of ball games. They dominated the A-10. They haven't even qualified yet. They got to win their tournament because their RPI is not going to be good enough. But a team that wins that many games expects to win. It also depends on where they go, obviously, all the seeding and stuff like that. But St. Joe's is a four seed to watch. San Diego State, I see there's is projected as a four seed. They're another team that I'd look out for. But Parker, it's a very difficult question before because it's easy. Like you look back, oh, that Murray State team, they had good pitching. You see it after the fact right. Because some four seeds that people love, they go in there and they lose two games by 10 runs each. But that's what's great about college baseball. Even though the it seems like all the power is being more concentrated with the SEC teams top of the ACC, we've had those four seeds go to Omaha. I was in Omaha last year, and I cannot tell you the Murray State guys. The look on their face, on media day, the day before, it starts on a Thursday, they have great access. You can basically walk anywhere, go in the dugout. And just the Murray State guys just looking around, like could not believe they were at the College World Series. And it was a great experience for them. And that's what makes college baseball so great.
2: So we go back to the SEC with Ole Miss's first round loss in Hoover to Missouri that I certainly didn't see coming. How much will that affect their seeding in the NCAA tournament?
1: Well, I think it knocks them out to be a host. I think they'll be a two seed. And that's a huge deal when you're on the cut line there between a one and a two. It's a big deal when you don't host, and so it just all depends on kind of where they go. You know, I see right now D1 has them projected to go to Kansas, which. Kansas is a good team. They don't have great frontline pitching, and Ole Miss has got a pretty good offense. So I would like that matchup for Ole Miss, but they're another one of those SEC teams like a Florida and a Texas A&M that's been very inconsistent. You know, they finished right at 15-15 for a while there. They looked like a surefire host, and then they, scuffled that. Just that was a bad RPI loss, a bad loss. So I'd be surprised if they're not a two seed right now.
2: Okay, this will be my last one because. I've been seeing West Virginia I've just been seeing a lot of them recently. Yeah. And I think in the last ranking, they were number 9. How good is this West Virginia team?
1: They're good. They got good pitching. Steve Sabins is the head coach. And I think South Carolina is going to really make a all-in effort to get Kevin Schnall, the Coastal Carolina coach. But if that does not happen, Steve Sabins is a guy to watch. He's been there only 2 years. He was a longtime assistant. Their head coach retired 2 years ago. He took them to the Supers last year. I think they played LSU and played, pretty well. But they're built on pitching. They don't hit it. They don't have much power. But he's a pitching coach, and they can really throw it. And they have a, West Virginia, really good home crowd. They would be a tough team to beat if you're an SEC two seed going up to play West Virginia as a one seed.
3: Okay, your info is ridiculous. It's off the charts good. Now, you'll like this one.
1: Okay.
3: In the history of the NCAA baseball tournament, has an SEC team ever been a four seed?
1: No. There's only been – this system has only been in place since 99, I believe, with the 16-14 regionals. So, no, the only way – it would have to be like a Georgia basketball situation. Remember when they came and they were like a 13 seed? So, like – I'm trying to envision a scenario. Like, it would have to be a team like Missouri this year winning the SEC tournament and being a four seed. In that, even if they did that, they would probably be a three seed. That's a good thought exercise.
3: Yeah,
1: I would be stunned if that ever happened. I don't think there's been an ACC team either. Just the math doesn't really work out.
3: Were you in the Georgia Dome that night when the tournament?
1: I was.
3: Hit?
1: I was. Were you?
3: No, that's a funny story. I was sick as a dog, and we had done the show earlier that day through one of the hospitality companies had allowed us in the Georgia Dome. And so I went up. When it was over, I was like, I'm dead. I'm going to the hotel, 28th floor of the Marriott Marquis. And, of course, the TV stations are going nuts because it's right there. The tornado's just going through downtown. What's the memory you have of that night?
1: Sounded like a freight train coming through. And I remember it was Mississippi State, Alabama. I remember, I think it was a Mississippi State player just running into the stands to be with his family, like in the middle of the, not the middle of the game there. He like stopped the game, but everyone didn't know what to do. And just kind of ran into the stands and just to be sit with his family. And I, you know, my previous job at Athlon Sports, I dealt with a lot of freelance writers who I never really met with, but I traded emails all the time. And right after that, there was a guy like four seats away who wrote, I forgot what school he wrote for, but I went over and I introduced myself and I was like, hey, I'm Mitch Light. You know, we might die tonight. So I figured we, you know, I figured we might as well say hello before that happens. We've, you know, we've traded emails. So it was just, it was bizarre. Scary. Like looking back, it's a cool thing to say, hey, I was there. It was, you know, I don't think anyone really got hurt that night if I recall. So I don't want to make light of it, but that was interesting. So yeah. I was also in Omaha when Vanderbilt played in 2011, that first year when a tornado did not get hit. It did not hit, but it looked like a tornado was coming right at, I think it was called Ameritrade at that point. So that was a wild night.
3: Great stuff. Thank you as always. We're there next week.
1: Yeah, next Friday there'll be games going on when we talk.
3: Yeah. Parker will have a scoreboard update and hopefully he won't try to stump you because he's out for the spring.
1: Keep trying, young man. No.
2: The effort's there. The effort is there.
3: Okay. See you, Mitch. He's terrific.
2: Man.
3: His info is absurd.
2: Encyclopedia.
3: They're rattling off stuff about St. Joe's.
2: I would get him. I thought I was going to get him.
3: Yeah, probably not. So they're about 45 minutes away, it appears, from Arkansas, Texas. And let me just say this. I'm looking at it. That's not bright sunshine going on there. It looks pitch dark. The lights are on. I don't think they get through that game without a rain delay. Anyway, we'll come back at 4:00. Peter Heidenreich will join us. This is going to be a little bit of a history lesson for those of you who, number one, are not as old as me, don't go back in the history of Nashville sports the way I might. He was part of the crew that essentially built Bridgestone Arena, and he gave me the famous tour for me that had me going, wow, this is a game changer. Then we'll open up the phones around 4:25, normally on a holiday weekend. You get crickets, but you know what? Y'all aren't out playing golf. It's too soggy. So stick around, join in on the fun. This is the George Plaster Show.
4: 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I'm Blair Durham. 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

0: kids?
1: Never.
2: Here's something that's interesting. When I asked Mitch Light the question, hey, has an SEC team ever been a four seed? I really never gave any thought to the fact that this is a format that got established in the late 90s. Please do not ask me, well, what format did they use before that? Because you know what? I don't really know. I don't really remember. And part of the reason that I don't remember is back then, virtually nobody cared. I've said this before. It's one of the things ESPN should be proud of. The sudden interest, in particular in the Southeast, where you have so many teams, ACC and SEC, that end up hosting regionals. So there's obviously a lot of interest in those areas. But the, listen to this big word, the proliferation of television showing us more of those first round games has led to an explosion of interest in that sport.
3: I'll use the word proliferation again because ESPN Plus has also done a good job airing a lot of these games that will not be on the national services. But, you know, yeah, you have the Southeast region as well, but you go out west and, you know, UCLA is the number one team. USC's had a really good year. Oregon's had a really good year. Even in the Midwest, Nebraska's been really good. So it's starting to pick up a little bit more nationally, but especially in the Southeast.
2: Mitch brought up something that is very, very true, and it could affect Tennessee. There's no way to know right now. The difference between being the two seed in Hattiesburg and being the two seed at Georgia Tech is light years different. I had really not thought it through the way he had, but if you're a Tennessee fan, you want Hattiesburg. You want no part of Atlanta. That Georgia Tech team could win it all. And how crazy would it be if in Omaha there's a scenario where Georgia and Georgia Tech play, because they have played already in the regular season at Truist Park, home of your Atlanta Braves.
3: That would be fun. I would definitely sign up for that. But yeah, if Tennessee ends up having to play Georgia Tech, they're not making it out of the regional. They go to Hattiesburg. This team does have a lot of talent. Haven't been able to always figure it out at times. You go to Southern Miss, I really like the chances. Heck, I might even pick Tennessee to make it out of the regional.
2: To me, the most intriguing thing that's going to happen Monday that we'll be interested in is Kentucky. Because on one hand, you know, people have got Kentucky in by about that much. But on the other is this nagging, they've lost 8 of 10 series. Should that matter? I don't know. Somebody's going to bring it up in that room and say, are we sure we're putting them in? And I don't think it's Vandy. Everything I see, D1 today had them not in the first four out, but number five out, the next group. I just don't see how they topple that. But anyway, just some food for thought. We'll start the 4 o'clock hour with kind of a history lesson of some things you may or may not know about in the early 90s that culminated Wednesday in the announcement that Nashville will host the 2030 Super Bowl. Peter Heidenreich will join us. Then we'll open the phones around 4:25. You're going to want to hear this. It'll be good stuff on the George Plaster Show.
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5: This is Nick Frazier. As OTAs continue in the NFL, yesterday Titans head coach Robert Saleh gave praise to the nutritional staff, eliminating seed oils from the dietary plan inside the facility. Elsewhere in the NFL, the Giants wide receiver Malik Nabers' timetable for return is still unknown, as head coach John Harbaugh said it's not a simple knee injury. Nabers underwent an arthroscopic cleanup procedure this spring to remove scar tissue, causing stiffness in his recovering right knee. And out west in Los Angeles, reigning NFL MVP Matthew Stafford and the Rams Giants reached an agreement on a one-year $55 million extension worth up to $60 million with incentives. Stafford now has 2 years and up to $105 million remaining on his deal with the Rams. Tragic news in the racing world as two-time Cup Series champion Kyle Busch passed away at the age of 41. Near the end of the Cup Series race at Watkins Glen, according to the television broadcast, Busch had been struggling with a sinus cold. A statement was released on Kyle Busch's Twitter regarding his health as he experienced a severe illness and result was hospitalized. This evening, listen into the Stanley Cup playoffs as the Las Vegas Golden Knights take on the Colorado Avalanche in Game 2 of the Western Conference Finals. Coverage begins at 6:30 right here on 102.5 The Game and the Game Nashville Sports Network.
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0: I'm Fox 17 Code Red meteorologist Greg Bobis. Our forecast this afternoon, the bigger story, scattered rain that will continue this morning into the afternoon with a low and severe weather threat. All types of severe weather can't be ruled out.
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13: 30 years of the best sports talk in Middle Tennessee. 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
3: 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Easy one, George. Layup. You don't even need Kelly's help for this one. What were the three previous names of Nissan Stadium?
2: Well, one of them was Adelphia Coliseum. It ought to be a layup, but I'm not sure I remember the other two. help me. I don't want to waste a lot of time here. So go ahead and help me.
3: The second one has two letters in it. It's just two letters.
2: LP Field.
3: Yep.
2: Yeah. Why I couldn't think of that. Anyway, go ahead. Show it.
3: Adelphia from 99 to 2002. Coliseum from 2002, 2006. LP Field, 2006, 2015. Old Nissan, 2015 to the present.
2: Well, I'll guarantee you, as we welcome all of you officially into the 4 o'clock hour, our guest in a minute knows more about all this stuff than anybody. I'm going to read straight out of his bio. Peter Heidenreich, 25-year veteran of Metro government, served under four mayors, was the director of public works for 8 years, and administered more than $500 million of capital projects, including, at the time, the Gaylord Entertainment Center. Peter, in one of his probably lowest moments in Metro government, gave me a tour of the arena as it was being built. And I'll never forget, we're sitting up there in the upper deck. We both have on the hard hats because it's nowhere near finished. And I remember looking at Peter going, wow, this is going to be a game changer for our city. Let's bring Peter Heidenreich to our microphones. Peter, never have truer words been spoken.
14: Well, you've been clairvoyant most of your life, and George, so that's no
2: surprise. We know that's not true.
14: But you were right.
2: Yeah, go ahead.
14: You were right. I don't think anyone really could predict how far that arena has grown and matured and spawned like development all over downtown. It's a remarkable achievement. People knew it was going to be good, but I don't think anyone really had a notion about how it would change everything.
2: Our mayor at the time was a true visionary, Phil Bredesen. Do you remember the first time that he maybe came to you and said, Peter, I think I'm going to propose an arena downtown?
14: Yeah, it was, I think it was the fall or early winter of 92. I was in his office and he said, I'm going to build an arena. And I smartass said, gee, do you have any money? Now, I'm talking to a millionaire here. He said, no. He said, I'll get the money. And that was, you know, late 92. By June of 93, 6, 7, 8 months later, we had the money. The council approved the arena. We had an architectural competition for our building underway. And 33 years after that, here we are.
2: You know, this is one thing I'm having a hard time with. So help me here. Was there much opposition to what he was trying to do?
14: There's always opposition when you try and do something new, which is fine. I think it kind of sharpens your focus and makes you do a better job and run. So, you know, having a pushback is not a bad thing. There had been a couple other attempts by other a previous mayor and some other private folks trying to nudge the idea of the arena along, but it takes special leadership and it takes determination. And again, it takes that vision, and that's what Mayor Bredesen provided, and he said from day one, he said, we're going to build it downtown. We're not going anywhere else. And he used to call projects, still does call projects like this, public furniture. The downtown library was built under his term, and he thinks government should invest in public furniture so that people can gather and do whatever. And he was a true believer in that.
2: he's also not getting nearly enough credit so far for the fact that, you know, we're landing a Super Bowl in 2030, because without his vision, none of this ever happens. Here's what I want to know. He sort of put it out there, and even though he wasn't a big sports fan, it was like he knew, okay, Nashville can't necessarily in the 90s compete on an even playing surface with a lot of other cities. So we're going to throw the carrot out there that the first team that says we'll be the tenant, they get to run the building. Do you remember the first time he brought that up?
14: I think it was really, it was early in the process. You know, we used to say, you know, the bad news is we're building an arena and we don't have a tenant. The good news is we're building an arena and we don't have a tenant. If you had had a pro team here, they would have really driven the architecture and the layout and the whole conduct of the building. But because we were free from that, our architectural competition gave us options from firms across the country who had partnered locally. And it also allowed us to address a variety of needs. It wasn't just a sports team. It was music. You know, the closest you'd have to go to Murfreesboro to see a concert or a municipal. So we built a multi-purpose arena on purpose. And I think it lives today and grows today because it does so many things, not only for sports, but for other activities downtown.
2: Peter, when we talk about visionaries, I remember on a Thursday afternoon getting the word that, you know, something's going on between the mayor and this guy, Bud Adams, and, oh, by the way, the Oilers are playing a preseason game at Neyland Stadium this weekend. I remember being so intelligent and going, look, hell will freeze over before we get an NFL team. What do you remember about that whole time? And did Mayor Bredesen really believe it was legit, or just another deal that Bud might be using another city on?
14: You know, it was, I saw an interview last night on one of the TV stations with Bredesen, and he was quite funny. He said, you know, I got this call from this guy from Houston, Bud Adams, and, you know, we had this conversation, and he said, I had to tell Bud that I had never seen a football game in my life. And he said, but I understood the value of the product and the scarcity of the product. And I think Bud was a little visionary too. I mean, of all the places he could have gone, East Coast, West Coast, larger cities, he settled on this, which was a pretty big risk. But I think the mayor understood that whatever it took to capture that franchise at that moment would pay huge dividends.
2: Peter, I have used on the air, and maybe this is a load of bull, but I've always believed this. April 16th, 1998, the tornado that rips through downtown, and it moved a little bit toward Channel 5, away from what was an under-construction football stadium at the time. I've always believed that if it had just smashed into all that construction, that the Oilers would never have come here. What's your guess on that?
14: Well, I remember that I was on the Silman Evans Bridge in my car, and there were six tower cranes on the Nissan site erecting the stadium, and they all collapsed instantly. And it obviously set back our construction schedule, but we overcame that. I mean, we were too far down the road at that point in time.
2: So you were in there Wednesday like I was at the press conference. One of the people that I thought about was my buddy Rick Regan, who I nicknamed on the air America's Guest. because of the work he had done on the NFL vote yes referendum, and how proud he would be if he were alive to see this moment. So you're sitting there and you've got even more memories than I do of this. What kind of thoughts went through your head as you watched everybody get up and talk?
14: Well, you have to feel proud, and you have to feel excited about the whole process. You know, 30 years ago, you know, I was working with Butch Spirton from the CDC, and Butch had always said, you know, someday we're going to get a Super Bowl, and people would laugh at him. But he understood the value of selling Music City and the brand and what it took to bring the spotlight on. And there were lots of courageous people along the way. I mean, you know, the convention center that sits right next to the arena was built during a depression. We took a chance and we risked time and money and credibility. So, you know, there's a certain culture in Nashville. We've lived here since 1971, and there was always this "we can do it" attitude. And if we get together, we can do anything we want. And that's been nurtured by regular citizens, politicians, businesses. And if we keep that attitude, you know, there's

0: That's how deteriorated wow. that part of town was. And
1: keep going. I'm sorry.
0: No, so you know that's he understood that this would spur development and it would provide hope and opportunity, and it did. And other people picked up, you know, where he left off, you know, and along the way. Just think about this: the arena was built at that time for about $140 million. It's now 33 years old, and they're about to spend $750 million to make it better. As the Preds organization says, you know, if you gave me $1 billion to build a new arena, I wouldn't do it because we got the best location in town. So there's a lot of wisdom and a lot of good planning and a lot of investment that's taken place because of that.
1: Peter, Parker Kelly's going to ask you a couple of questions. And remember, he was not even born when all this went down. So I'm dying to hear what he's going to ask you.
2: Thanks for giving away my age, George. Yeah, okay. Peter, I am 24 years old. I was born in 2001. So no, I was not alive when all this was going on.
0: Were you part of the Space Odyssey? 2001?
2: One more time?
0: Are you part of the Space Odyssey? Never mind. You were. Yeah. You weren't old enough to know what that is.
2: So, Peter, I'll ask you this: are you surprised at where Nashville is at right now? With you know us getting a Super Bowl in 2030, with the renovations that'll be coming to Bridgestone Arena, does all of this surprise you?
0: No, not really. I mean, I think if you were around for the kind of investment in development that we did over the years, you knew something was going to continue to grow. I think it's grown more quickly and probably larger than most people would have predicted, including myself. You know, I go back to CVC and Butch Spearden and his willingness to take chances and say, you know what, we're going to do this. We know how. We can get it done. And that was just kind of the attitude that everybody had.
2: I can remember, you know, 10 years ago what it was like because, you know, I drive to Nashville all the time and, you know, traffic was nowhere close to what it is right now. If you had to pull out your magic eight ball and, you know, imagine 5 years down the road, post Super Bowl, post, you know, all of this, where do you see Nashville being in 5 years?
0: Well, you know, the amount of growth that we've had recently, think about this. Nashville has a chance to double the size of its city by developing the East Bank. There's hundreds of acres of undeveloped land that will build a new city. You know, the Gulch is 20 years old, and half the property is still undeveloped. And the Gulch is just maybe, I don't know, 30 acres. So think of the opportunity across the river. We have the ability and the opportunity to become a world-class city. It just takes a lot of hard work, hard decisions, and partnerships. So who knows? You know, when you're as old as me, you're going to see something that I probably would not have envisioned at all.
2: And we talk about this all the time, you know, the idea of Nashville potentially getting an MLB team. The pieces aren't in place right now for that to happen. You know, Kelly, who's on the show with us normally, brought up the idea of the Grizzlies maybe, you know, playing a few games in Nashville. Don't think they would migrate here, but what would that do for this town getting an MLB team and having that third professional sports team?
0: Well, I'm not sure that we're large enough now to support Major League Baseball. That's a lot of games, and

0: the corporate leadership will have to step up. Cities are more reluctant nowadays to help fund these projects. So I think there's certainly an opportunity there that could all happen. That would be just fine.
1: And this will be my last one for you, but how much space room is there to continue to develop in Nashville? Because you brought up the idea of the East Bank and developing that, but how much more space is there to develop?
0: Well, you know, Nashville's got 533 square miles. It's a big place. And, Nate Bargatze's looking at a theme park, and he wants it to be within an hour's drive of Nashville. So you can't think about how many acres are downtown. It's what are the opportunities across this county and neighboring counties, for that matter, to support that kind of infrastructure. It'll take a lot of time and a lot of money, but it can be done.
2: Peter, first of all, thank you for coming on today on pretty short notice. But even more than that, thanks for being a good tour guide, and thank you for one of those hard hats. Man, I will never forget that day as long as I live.
0: It was fun. You know, you would to take people on tours of the unfinished product because, you know, everybody had a vision of what it was going to be. And none of them were accurate, but they all had an idea. I'm glad you remembered that.
2: Oh, good Lord. I have never forgotten that because for me, I came away that day going, wow, something really good's going to happen. And it's going to affect my life as a young sports talk show host who had no professional sports to yap about. And all right. of a sudden this building's going up and I'm like, you know what? I may not have to move to Atlanta or St. Louis or Dallas. It may all be here for me. And I just appreciate your sharing all this. It was good stuff.
0: Well, you're welcome, George. Anytime.
2: Thanks, Peter.
0: You bet.
2: Peter Heidenreich joining us here on the show. And believe me, he was on the ground floor of all of that stuff. I've told this story before, and I don't know if I've told it on the air or not, but he brought up 2008. We were in a depression, unfortunately. I'm sure a lot of you remember it. Mayor Dean, who I had first met the day of the rally to try to keep the Predators here, I remember meeting him that day, and I said something stupid like, I know who you are. You're the guy with the green signs. Well, we got to know each other a little bit. We talked quite a bit about what it would take to keep the Preds here. And sometime later, he spoke to my downtown Kiwanis Club and motions to me to come up to the front before the speech that he was going to give. And he said, I want you to take your talk show to Fenway Park. And as you can imagine, I just went nuts. I was like, wow, Fenway Park? Are you serious? Are you kidding? And so when we got up there, Parker, there were a series of things that there were like six or eight of us. All of the others, political types from his cabinet and me. And clearly I didn't belong. But he included me in most everything except the tour of the convention center. And I said, why are you leaving me off of that? I'm very interested. And he was like, I didn't think you'd be interested at all. And I remember I said to him, I said, Mayor, it's not what it's going to cost us to build it. It's what it's going to cost us not to build it. Without that convention center, I don't think we get the Super Bowl. How about that?
1: No, And it's a beautiful. When we did the show there, was one of the. I hadn't been in there very much, but I'm breathtaking every time I walk in that building.
2: Charles Starks has done an unbelievable job. He and his staff.
1: It's beautiful
2: because it doesn't look a day different. Okay, so we kind of went down memory lane there, and as we go to the break, I'm going to open up the phone lines. Normally, on a vacation weekend with Memorial Day coming, we don't get crickets. But I think today, with the weather not being very good, y'all are out there, and I want to hear from you on whatever may be on your mind. But this is a week in Nashville that we should not soon forget. Not every day a Super Bowl comes to your city. 615-759-9949. One more time, 615-759-9949. I'm looking for four red-blooded Americans who've got something really good they want to yap about. We'll find out what that is next on the George Plaster Show.
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0: 4:27 is the time, and I love the fact that we've got loaded lines. As soon as the lines open, I'll let you know it. Thanks to all of you who are on. Yes.
1: We have a development in Knoxville. The Lady Vols have won 2-1, swept the Georgia Bulldogs, and they're going back to the Women's College World Series.
0: Which is where?
1: Oklahoma City?
0: Yeah, I don't know that. Look it up. Anyway, let's go to the phones. Eric in Nashville. Eric, I'm glad to hear from you. I will see your Cincinnati Reds Sunday against the Cardinals. And if I'm lucky, they'll get rained out again tomorrow. They got rained out tonight. And I'll get a doubleheader, 2-for-1 style.
2: You could, or depending on how many times they play, they may just schedule for sometime later in the year. But, George, first of all, I just want to wish you, Park, and Kelly a happy Memorial Day weekend. I hope all the listeners out there have a great Memorial Day weekend. And also enjoy your baseball trip. And I guess you said you was also going to Cooperstown?
0: Yeah, we will be in Cooperstown Tuesday through Thursday. I'm going to broadcast from the museum. My buddy Mark McGee is speaking at a symposium up there. And Eric, if I play my cards right, there's a chance I'm going to see Cleveland and the Knicks Monday night in Cleveland.
2: Yeah, yeah, that should be interesting. Hopefully it's a chance where they can tie it up or it's not where they're down 3-0. And I'll get back to that in a minute. But also,
0: well, I need 3-0 because that's when the prices go down.
2: Yeah, that's true. But I was going to say, I also wanted to do a shout out to all the veterans and everything. Just remember what Memorial Day is about and their sacrifice and everything. Also,
0: absolutely.
2: Real quick thing, my condolences to Kyle Busch's family. Just so sad, that whole thing. And I believe I saw where, did he win a race last weekend?
0: I don't know if he did or not.
2: I thought I saw a video with that. I could be wrong about it.
0: Yeah, I know.
2: Because they played a clip.
0: I know in reading about it, Eric, that he was not well for about a week and a half and apparently told the doctors, at some point. He did. He won, according to the back at the station, he won a truck series race.
2: Yeah. Yeah, yeah, something like that, you know, but it's just real sad. George, and I'm going to talk to these two quick NBA things. I know I'm going to call and talk about the NBA, then I'll get off. First of all, you were talking about Cleveland and the Knicks. Boy, you got to feel for the Cavaliers because James Harden, whatever you think about him, he is a definite defensive liability. There's no way in the world you should lose a game like that. They did a 22-point lead. I think it was something like 0-600 and something of teams winning. And
0: oh, it's crazy, the number.
2: And the whole timeouts and stuff like that. And really what's got to make Cleveland feel really just seething, and they don't bounce back when game three tomorrow, I heard the chants at the end of the game where they were saying Knicks and four, the Knicks are not ready.
0: Yeah.
2: And, of course, they've won 9 in a row. It is just an unbelievable run what they've done, but we'll see. But, George, the one last thing, George, and then I'll get off, and this is concerning something I saw earlier today. There are rumors and reports that the Lakers are going to make some more moves as far as the new managers about bringing on people on staff. And what I'm hearing, a lot of people think it may come to a head because there's reports that LeBron James cannot stand Rob Pelinka and that there are reports he wants him gone. A lot of people think that it may come down to who the Lakers are going to choose, Pelinka or LeBron, because they're saying that they really do not believe both of them will be back there together next year because a lot of people said they would be surprised. And I just want to get your thoughts on that. If you thought one or the other would be gone, George, as always, it's a pleasure to talk to you. I'll let you get some other callers. And again, have a great Memorial Day weekend and stay safe. We'll talk to you soon.
0: Hey, you and your family as well. Thank you. Rob Pelinka was a member of the Michigan basketball team when they had the Fab Five and went into sports administration as a GM. The thing is, LeBron no longer has the clout. At 41, most people would say this is going to be his last year. I think he ends up in Cleveland. And I think if he were to go to Cleveland, I think they become the favorite in the East to win the whole thing.
1: they're already in the finals without him. So
0: yeah,
1: imagine if they do, and he's still playing really well. So
0: yeah,
1: they'd be there.
0: Let's go to Brentwood. Tyron, what's shaking today?
3: Doing pretty good, sir. Hope you and Kelly and everybody affiliated with this network and your families have a safe Memorial Day and safe travels going up there. And hope you have a ball up there and get to go to all the games and have a blast.
0: Listen, I'm looking forward to it. I've never been to Cooperstown, and that surprised a lot of people who have heard this. It's just never fallen right for me. And I jumped at this opportunity, and the concept of taking the show up there, the Hall of Fame people have really been nice to me. They have cooperated a ton, and I'm excited as all get out. Y'all can tell that.
3: Well, you deserve all the best, man. And I just want to kind of echo Eric's thoughts. It was tough to get home late last night. I didn't know nothing about it. The learn of Cowboys. I'm a big NASCAR fan. I was a late, great Earnhardt Sr. fan. And then I started liking Kevin Harvick. And obviously Harvick and Cowboys had their dust-ups throughout the years, you know, on and off the track. But that was brutal to hear and learn. You know, I had no clue. I watched him win the truck race last Friday night in Dover. He raced the All-Star race, and you know, I remember hearing something about he asked for a shot 11 days ago after the Watkins Glen race. He had talked to his team about it, but I just hearing his interview last Friday after the truck win, he was on the Marty McGee podcast there. He just didn't realize that it was this bad, and it was just awful, man. I mean, it's awful, devastating to the family, to NASCAR, the fans. I mean, you lose Earnhardt Sr., the greatest driver ever, and Kyle Busch, in my mind, is one of the five, six greatest drivers ever, and 25 years apart, so it's just devastating. So thoughts and prayers for this family and to all the Cowboys fans in NASCAR, because I couldn't believe that. That was just unbelievable, man. So you just
0: the pitiful
3: never know
0: story.
3: Never know when your time comes, man. So I just wanted to kind of pay respect to that. And also, let me ask you this, George, and we're OTAs, nobody makes a big deal of it. And I just happened to hear a few days ago that Justin Herbert wasn't at OTAs. Probably not a big deal, volunteer part, you know, phase one, whatever you call it. But he's normally been at all these things. I'm just wondering, is this just, oh, well, who cares? Or is this you guys better clean it up and get pieces around me right or else? Because we know he's been a great quarterback, George, but he hadn't been able to get it done in January. And quite honestly, the last two playoff losses, he's been killed, and they couldn't block nobody against Houston or New England. So just want to get your thoughts on, is that something you worry about or just, oh, well, whatever?
0: It's a really good question. And Tyron, thank you. Have a good Memorial Day weekend.
3: Yes, sir. You too.
0: That's a really good question he's posing because, you know, you think about Jim Harbaugh and you think about a guy that, you know, understands the importance of fundamentals, the, you know, understanding of keeping your quarterback upright. But they have allowed Justin Herbert to be a punching bag. And I do wonder if that's the message he's sending.
1: Yeah. So with Herbert not being at OTAs, this is not a financial thing whatsoever because he's being compensated very well, clearly. The injuries the last few years for the Chargers have just been really unfortunate. You know, I would ideally like to be at everything possible, you know, being with my team, but, you know, Kelly and I have talked about this on the show, George. They don't wear pads anymore at OTAs. They don't hit. So you're not really getting the full experience. So I don't think it's the worst thing in the world, but if I were him, I would want to be out there.
0: New offensive coordinator, McDaniels coming over from being the head coach of the Miami Dolphins, and that would appear to be important. He's asked a really good question, and without being right there and being around that team all the time, there's no way to know. Feels like there's something there.
1: At least schematically, there's stuff to improve on, so.
0: Let's go to Jackson, Tennessee. John, how are you?
4: Doing good, George. How are you doing?
0: I'm good, thank you.
4: Well, I had a question about college football, and I have five teams in mind that I believe could take it home this year and go all the way. I want to get you and Parker's opinion on who you think will take home the trophy this year in the college football playoffs.
0: Who are your five?
4: I'm thinking, well, one, I'm thinking Ohio State. Preseason rankings, they're already at number one, and every year we see them at number one based on their coaching staff and how well they recruit and who they have on their team. At two, I'm thinking Notre Dame. I think Marcus Freeman is an excellent coach there, and I think they'll have a bounce-back year. Three, I'm thinking Texas. I think Arch Manning will have a better year with some upgrades on the offense through wide receivers, running backs, and on the offensive line. At four, I'm really loving Ole Miss. I love Trinidad Chambliss. I think he's an excellent, young, athletic quarterback. I love Pete Golding at head coach. I think he was a great interim head coach in the playoffs. And then at five, I mean, this is a long shot, but LSU potentially. I mean, Lane Kiffin and being their new head coach, that's definitely a long shot in that, but I can see them doing it this year as well.
0: Okay, we're going to yap about them. You're making me think college football at the end of May, and that's not all bad. John, thank you for the call.
4: Of course. Thank you, George.
0: So, Parker, who was the first team you thought of when he brought
1: Texas.
0: That up?
1: Texas is the first. They've spent the most money in college football. They've got plenty of weapons for Arch Manning to work with. They host Ohio State. So they have Ryan Wingo already. They added the best receiver in the portal in Cam Coleman, who's an alien. And they added a pair of running backs from NC State and Arizona State. And then defensively, they've gone all in as well. And you see Sark taking shots at everybody. He took a shot at Texas Tech yesterday. I smell blood in the water.
0: What was the shot on Texas Tech?
1: He didn't come out and say Texas Tech directly. But if you're using context clues, you know it was Texas Tech. There's a team in the Big 12 conference within the state that if Texas played their schedule, they could go undefeated with their backups.
0: I think he needs to shut the hell up. And I think it's time that Sankey at the meetings next week tells those coaches that there is no reason to be doing all this.
1: His team better back him up on the field in the fall.
0: Yeah, look, he's a good football coach. They got a lot of resources. But, you know, they feel like a program that you either win it all or just, you know, keep quiet.
1: But I definitely think they will be in contention, and Notre Dame is the other one. I think this is Notre Dame's one of their – and they have such an easy schedule, too. Such an easy schedule. I think this is one of their years to go out and potentially win it all.
0: Tony in Nolensville, what's going on?
5: Good afternoon, guys. Good show as always, and I will echo everybody else's statements. Enjoy your Memorial Day weekend. Enjoy your trip. Let us all remember what this weekend's all about and who gives us our freedom each and every day, and those who have not returned. So just, you know, I think we all feel the same way about that. So, Parker, yesterday I was out of pocket, but I know Danny, and I've gotten every dollar out of the pitcher that we put on the air two or three times this week. But it sure would have been nice letting Danny see you in all that black and gold. And I know Mitch Light today would have enjoyed seeing you in all that black and gold. Don't you agree with that, George?
0: Oh, absolutely. I think it's the uniform that fits him perfectly.
5: He looked good in it. He did.
0: He sure did.
5: On the Kyle Busch issue, guys, I know everybody's talking about it, but I was not a big fan of Kyle Busch. And later on here in the last two or three years, as he's gotten older, I have become a little bit more of a fan of his. And he, just a little bit, give you some numbers, George. He was Rookie of the Year at 19 years old. 19 years old, Rookie of the Year on NASCAR circuit. He won 235 races in all three series. That's the trucks, the next level, which they call it today, they call it the O'Reilly series, and then in NASCAR. He won two Natties on the highest level. He won, and that's championships, of course, for all the listeners. He won a championship in each level. He won 109 races on the truck level, on the truck series. I mean, the guy was unbelievable. And on the same time, he ended up in the three series divisions, 390 top 10 finishes. That's just numbers just off the chart. That's just strong. Numbers off the chart. That is strong. And so when you start hearing the numbers, not just the fact it was a 41-year-old NASCAR driver dying, which is horrible, and prayers to his family and the whole NASCAR family, but when you start hearing the numbers and the accomplishments, it is just really, it's really amazing. I've got a question. First, I've got a statement. Is somewhere when you are on your trip, try to find the Cup some runs, because we're in a skid right now. Please. That is just it's horrible. I don't know what's happened. When you go on these winning streaks, and now you're on a horrible losing skid right now. That's just they're not hitting the ball, they're not pitching well, and it's starting to show up. So, George, if you can find any runs up there on your trip, dude, please send them the Chicago Cubs way. And while you're with Mark McGee, tell him old.
0: Hey, hold on a second. Okay. Hold on a second, Tony. The good news for that streak is that you're still only two out of first, and that's what that division will allow you, is you're not out of it. Now,
5: that's
0: streak
5: true.
0: Looks awful, but still, they're two out.
1: Lost 10 out of their last 12.
0: Yeah.
5: Didn't they lose today?
0: Yeah.
1: Yes, 4-2.
5: I mean, it's just, gosh, it's just, George, I'm forgetting the song, the words to the song.
0: Right. That's bad.
5: I'm going to go back and look it up and rehash it. And one last question for you, George. I've asked Vandy Lance this, and Clay, I'm going to put it to you.
0: Okay.
5: Which is a little bit harder to swallow? The consecutive three-point shooting streak under Stackhouse that we had to – it ended under Tennessee – or this 19-consecutive-year baseball run in the NCAA? Which one you think is a little harder to swallow? I'm going to hang up.
0: For me,
5: it's
0: this.
5: About it a little bit.
0: Because, yeah, thank you for the call. For me, it's this.
5: Thank you. Have a good, safe weekend, guys. See you.
0: Appreciate it. Because you're competing to be a part of a national championship, and you say, well, okay, if they were to get in, they'd be one of the last teams in. True. Ole Miss, a couple of years ago when they won it all, was the last team. Baseball's a crazy game. The streak, the three-point shooting streak, probably should have ended one night back when I was doing their games. Drew Maddox, if he's listening, will get a laugh, because we had gotten absolutely just boat raced at Florida. And Drew must have fired up about 8 3-point field goals in the last 5 minutes trying to keep the streak alive. And finally, one of them went in. And that's the only reason that streak lasted until it did. So anyway, just a little history lesson there.
1: He made 1 out of 8 on his last 8 attempts?
0: Oh, I don't know. I mean, who knows? There were a bunch.
1: Yeah.
0: There were a bunch, and nobody knew quite what was going on the way I did, because, you know, it's a bunch of Florida fans. They probably don't know that streak even exists. So, there we go.
1: Seth is back.
0: Yes.
1: when Blaster says his yard looks like Vietnam, Mountain and Central Coast regions can get over 3,400 inches annually. He not an analogy for him to use.
0: Okay, fair enough.
1: Well, you've shown me pictures and looks somewhat like that.
0: It's been rough. Got time as we go to this break for another phone call or two. If somebody's got something they're dying to get in at the end, Seth, never hear from you. Feel free to jump in. 615-759-9949. Hit the phones. 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
9: 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It's country. Nothing but three outs and the truth. Do you believe me now? 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
0: Okay, let me sneak one more phone call in before the end of the hour. Steve here in Nashville, welcome.
12: Hey, George. I was curious. Hey, Steve. That music's going. You there?
0: Yeah, go ahead. I'm sorry.
12: You're already at the club dancing, aren't you, George? Hey,
0: hold on. I
12: was wondering how many Super Bowl ticket deposits have you put down already? Four or five?
0: None.
12: None.
0: I'll say this though: anybody that gets in to that event for under four figures, It'll be a small list. That has become a crazy expensive ticket. Super Bowl's now for the rich.
12: Can you use your media credentials? Get up there, get in the press box.
0: Well, if I tell them I know you, that's certainly going to help it.
12: Dad said you can throw his name out there. He thought he heard somewhere where you can already put down like a $3,500 deposit and try to get on some kind of lottery. Is that true? I haven't seen that yet.
0: Okay, I've heard that. Parker, you got to help me because I don't know if it's true or not.
1: I haven't heard that personally. It may be, but I haven't heard that.
0: I've heard it, sure, and I know that it got. I know that it got asked in the media scrum after the whole press conference was over. I don't know if it's true or not.
12: Huh. I'm sure they'd pay you interest on that money for 4 years.
0: That would be pretty good, wouldn't it?
12: That would be nice. Hey, is your guy Acuna, has he ever played a full season? What's the most games he's played in a year?
0: You know, so I guess the year he won the MVP, was that 23? It's probably the most full year he's had. Man, they need him. Apparently, whatever happened last night with his thumb is not all that serious, and they're acting like he'll be in their lineup tonight. Hope so.
12: Okay. Hope so. Yeah, I think Vanderbilt actually has more position players in the big leagues right now than pitchers, I think, which is crazy.
0: That is crazy.
12: Spencer Jones is like Spencer at lighting the world on fire, but Lede's playing well for the Reds, and your guy Yaz had a couple hits, so, and Reynolds is still doing well in Pittsburgh, so nice to see.
0: And Austin Martin's getting some playing time in Minnesota.
12: Yeah, he leads off, and I think he's hitting 300, so we grant that. You're going to miss breakfast Monday. Dad said you can pick up the check the week after. He'll let you do it.
0: Tell him not to hold his breath.
12: Y'all have a great weekend. Be safe.
0: Steve, thanks.
12: All right, thank you.
0: So, Parker, here's a little bit of what we're going to try to do with what we're doing. I've never been up there, Cooperstown. I'm told it's fabulous. I'm told that I will love it. What I'm going to try and do is send you a bunch of pictures each day from places that I go and things that I tour and all that kind of stuff, so that when we talk about it on the air, we can actually, you know, people can see a little bit of what I'm talking about. I'm going to try in the 4 o'clock hour each Tuesday, Wednesday, and Thursday to have somebody that's involved in the hall or has something to do with baseball in the hall to come on with us. To say I'm excited about this is an understatement. By the way, Arkansas 3-0 on Texas, bottom one in Hoover.
1: Razorbacks, they're getting the game in, huh?
0: Yep, for now.
1: For now.
0: So how do we end this properly?
1: Last night was a good night for you because of the Knicks. They came through.
0: It was a Christmas gift.
1: 64-38 is the overall record. 3 plays tonight.
0: Yeah, let me explain where I'm going. Okay, first of all, San Antonio. Have they proven they're good enough to go toe-to-toe with OKC? I think they have. They did it on the road, played really well, I thought, in both of the games. They got a 1-1 split. I think they win game 3 tonight down in San Antonio. Here's the game tomorrow night in the NBA. I'm taking the Knicks. Why? Because if they win, it'll be a lot cheaper to get into game 4 in Cleveland Monday night. But the other reason, I just think the Knicks are better, and I think they're considerably better. I think Cleveland basically is about out of gas. They've got to win tomorrow night, and I don't think they do. And then the last one, it's Colorado. By the way, that line that you're seeing at minus 200 has fallen. I'm looking here. It's fallen to 175. So somebody's worried about Colorado. that maybe they're not quite what everybody's thought, but I still think they win tonight. And even the series before they go back to Vegas. I know we're out of time. Hope all of you enjoy Memorial Day weekend. And as one of the callers said, think about the reason for this holiday. See all of you Tuesday. So long, everybody.

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1: I'm Fox 17 Code Red meteorologist Greg Bobis. Our forecast this afternoon, the bigger story, scattered rain that will continue this morning into the afternoon with a low-end severe weather threat. All types of severe weather can't be ruled out.
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8: 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NFL news. Sources telling ESPN that veteran quarterback Jacoby Brissett and the Cardinals are still not close to reaching an agreement on a reworked deal for next season. Golf second round of the Byron Nelson in Texas. Siwoo Kim has the lead at 17 under. He's four ahead of Scottie Scheffler. Jordan Spieth is five back.
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11: So for you, you can sleep in your own bed, hang out with the missus and the kids.
12: Damn it, Freddie, I'm going to get right into it. I told my wife she better have them kids in bed by a certain time. Hey, yo, okay. It's Love Friday. It's me and her tonight. It's Love Friday. When I get that feeling, have them babies
13: Love
12: in that
13: Friday.
12: Bed by a certain time.
14: Why did I open that door?
12: Pause, my brother. I'm at home. It's Love Friday. Put them chilling in the bed by a certain time and come on to daddy mama. I got this 5-hour energy, baby. It's time to rock and roll.
10: This is Freddie and Harry.

0: You need the sauce, but ain't nobody got time for garlic butter or marinara. You eat the pizza, you eat the crust at the same time.
1: Oh.
2: Interesting. What do you think about that?
1: Greg, is Greg still there? So, Greg,
0: I'm still there.
1: What you're telling us is that it's not the right way unless you have a mouthful?
0: Two mouthfuls. Half a mouthful pizza, a mouthful of crust.
2: Good for you, Greg. Good for
1: Greg, you're a star, man.
2: Good for you.
1: We're going to put put Greg at the top of the call list from here on out. Because Greg is not a star. He's a superstar. Shout out to Greg.
2: Who would have known? Josh Hart.
3: G-Reg.
2: Josh Hart. G-Reg with the third leg. Josh Hart, he walks into that press room availability, and he's got a huge New York pizza, and it evolves into us asking everyone if they like crust.
1: How do you want it? How do you feel?
2: Let's go out to Arkansas. This is Dustin. Dustin, you're on Freddie and Harry on ESPN Radio. Crust or no crust?
4: Hey, Melissa, if you're still listening, man, you've got some prayers from all over the place. So hope everything goes well with you. Hey, when you mentioned the Uncrustable, I got to tell you, you pop one of those Uncrustables in the air fryer for about a minute or two, get it lightly toast on the outside, some ooey gooey jam on the inside, especially if you got that Nutella Uncrustable. Oh, my Lord, it's so good. It's so good. Your wife needs to let you start buying them, Laszlo.
2: Right? Right? Why does she get to, Harry, why does she get to choose everything that we buy when we go to the supermarket? Why can't I put a few things? Look, maybe it's kind of for children, but whatever. I'm a child at heart. Why can't I have it?
1: I'm going to answer your question on the back end. Dustin, tell us about that crust, though.
4: With that other color, you dip it in some marinara, or you fold the pizza in half, and you eat it almost like a little pizza burrito or something, so you get that crust in with the bite with the cheese. But you know what? If you don't finish your crust, you should not get another slice of pizza. You're not done with your food yet.
1: We have another one for the red sauce, a.k.a. marinara. Dusted in Arkansas and also our buddy in Pittsburgh. So let's get to the last one before we go to break. Eric in Connecticut, how do you like your crust, pizza, whatever you want to call it?
5: Boys, come on now. We all know that Connecticut, New Haven specifically, is the pizza capital of the world.
2: Oh, I didn't know that.
5: It had the undercarriage nice and cooked.
1: So how do you like to eat it, Eric?
5: So the crust is the extension of the pizza, really. So the undercarriage is cooked nice, it's crispy. You got to have the crust. There's no other way to have it. That's the way to do it.
1: So basically,
5: we all know that.
1: So what you're saying,
5: we
1: Eric,
5: all know that. Go ahead.
1: Finish it or don't start it at all. Right? That's what you're telling me.
5: Oh no, we finish. No, we finish that. No. That's how it works. It's an extension of the pizza. You can't finish a slice if you don't eat the crust. Come
2: on. If you're
5: going
2: to get in it, you got to get in it. Yeah.
1: Oh, we lost Eric.
2: Do you know what New Haven style pizza is?
1: No, but the next time I go to Connecticut next year for the 2027 NFL draft.
3: The annual visit to Connecticut.
1: I'll try it.
2: It says here, a thin crust pizza famous for its oblong shape, chewy texture, and signature dark charred crust.
3: Oh, yeah, that's no, Connecticut pizza.
1: Sounds like an E-Dog type pizza right there, then.
3: Hey, what you got on that Connecticut, a pizza? What you got?
2: You know about that pizza, Eric?
1: Yeah, the dark charred?
6: No, I've never heard of it.
2: All right.
1: Well, probably Devin Kane, then.
2: Dark charred crust?
1: Yeah, dark charred crust.
2: You know about that dark charred crust?
3: Frank Pepe? Okay.
1: Okay, yeah. E. That's a Devin Kane
6: I do know
1: thing.
6: Frank Pepe.
2: Okay. All right.
1: Pepe.
2: All right. I enjoyed that. Find out if everyone likes crust or not.
3: I would have thought that Eric would have liked the dark crust, but who?
1: Me too.
2: That's what I saw.
1: I guess
2: well.
1: He fooled all of us.
2: Yeah. Mm. All right. Anyway.
6: Too crunchy.
1: Pretender.
2: Coming up next, does he have to have a Herculean game in order for the Spurs to win this game and the series? We'll tell you next. Freddie and Harry on ESPN Radio.
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22: I'm Sean Ryder. It's Game 3 of the NBA's West Finals tonight in San Antonio between the Spurs and Thunder with the series knotted at 1. Oklahoma City racking up 122 points in their Game 2 win. Thunder head coach Mark Daigneault on the team's offensive efficiency in that win.
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25: It's time for Nashville Sounds Baseball from Durham Bulls Athletic Park in Durham, North Carolina. It's an International League matchup between the Nashville Sounds, the AAA affiliate of the Milwaukee Brewers, and the Durham Bulls, the AAA affiliate of the Tampa Bay Rays. Good evening, everybody. It's Jeff Hamm here with you once again. Welcome into Sounds Baseball and Game 4 in this six-game series here in the Tar Heel State. And the Sounds are looking to start a new winning streak tonight. Their winning streak ended last night at 9 games in a row. It took rain, in part, to defeat the Sounds last night. They suffered a rain-shortened 6-0 loss. They fell behind by one run after a couple of innings, and then Durham scored 4 runs in the third, added one more in the fourth. Most of the game ended up being played in the rain, and a fairly steady rain, and once the game became official and the third out in the top of the fifth happened, the tarp was pulled, and 30 minutes later they announced the game was completed early. It rained into the overnight hours. It was just bad timing that the Sounds were trailing when the rain came. We knew it was going to rain at some point last night. It arrived a little bit earlier than anticipated, and it did not leave for a while. So the Sounds winning streak came to an end in a 6-0 rain-shortened loss last night. Quinn Priester gave up 5 runs in 3 innings on rehab assignment. Blake Holub then worked 1 inning. Everybody else had the night off as far as the Sounds bullpen went. Luis Lara nearly hit a 3-run homer in that 5th inning that would have made it a lot more compelling to try to get the game finished at some point after a delay, but the Sounds went scoreless in that 5th inning. Cooper Pratt did move his on-base streak along last night. He got hit by a pitch in the 5th inning and has reached base safely in 13 games in a row. It'll be a young, prospect-filled lineup again tonight for the Sounds with Pratt, Lara, Williams, Wilkin, and Carroll batting consecutively from the 2 through the 6 spots. And Akil Baddoo, after a scheduled night off last night, continues his Major League rehab assignment for the Sounds and will bat in that leadoff spot. Coleman Crowe was initially going to work last night in back of Priester, but the Sounds changed their plans once it became fairly clear that the rain was going to interrupt the game at some point. The Sounds did not want to burn Crowe with a low pitch count. He's a priority who needs to get the work when it's time for it. So
0: They did not end up going to Crow last night, and for that reason, Coleman Crow will start tonight as we take a fresh look at the pitching matchup brought to you by Twice Daily. 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So for Crow, it's the first outing since his latest stint with the Brewers. He's had two big league outings this year, done well in both of them. Gave up one run over five innings last Friday in Minnesota for the Brewers, was optioned the next day, and now makes his seventh appearance and sixth start as a Sound. 4-1 with a 4.70 ERA, and he goes up against a fellow young prospect, one of the Rays' top prospects, and in fact a top 100 prospect in the game. According to MLB Pipeline, it'll be Brody Hopkins going for Durham, 0-3 with a 3.35 ERA in nine starts. He's got a great arm. He routinely can hit triple digits with his fastball. The Sounds will need to be disciplined, though, because Hopkins will give out walks. He's walked at least three in every outing this year, and a total of 36 walks in 40 and a third innings to go with 45 strikeouts for Brody Hopkins, 24 years old, making the start tonight for Durham. We are still cloudy. It kind of looks like it could rain, and the temperature has dropped about 20 degrees from yesterday, but rain is not expected to be a problem tonight. It could be a problem tomorrow as another front rolls through, but we should be in good shape for tonight, even though it's very much overcast and kind of gloomy looking overhead, and right now the temperature only in about the mid-60s. On this Friday night off Tobacco Road. This is Sounds on Deck, brought to you by Pepsi. This season, make Pepsi your go-to game day drink. It's the only drink for the hometown team. Proud sponsor of the Sounds, Pepsi. That's what I like. Tomorrow night's Sounds starter is young Tyson Harden, who had a terrific AAA debut for the Sounds last Sunday. We talked to him today in advance of his second start tomorrow night. You'll hear that conversation when we come back on 94.9 The Fan and the Sounds Radio Network.
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0: Sounds on Deck, presented by Pepsi, continues from Durham Bulls Athletic Park, Durham, North Carolina. Jeff Hemback with you, and the Sounds and Bulls coming up tonight with Game 4 in their six-game series. And we're joined by right-hander Tyson Harden, who will make his next start with the Sounds tomorrow. Tyson, your first one last Sunday, the homestand finale against Iowa. You go seven innings, you give up one earned run, the team pulls off a sweep. How special was last Sunday for you?
6: It was really cool. You know, I was excited to get out here, and obviously the whole week, I was the last guy to pitch that week, so it was a lot of build up, a lot of you know, kind of nervous energy, but a lot of excitement. But I was glad to get out there and help us get a win.
0: Looking back, do you feel like the build up was helpful because you got acclimated for several days, or did it become one of those like just get me out there?
6: It was a little bit of both. I mean, I was definitely, you know, I kind of settled in a little bit, got to know some of the guys, but also it's like, you know, I'm here. It doesn't feel like I'm doing anything, so it was. I was ready to get out there.
0: Is there anything in particular that's on your mind for tomorrow night to build off last week?
6: I mean, same thing. Just attack hitters. It's kind of just be who I am, know who I am, and throw a lot of strikes. Let my defense work.
0: Did you have any family or friends in the seats last Sunday in Nashville?
6: I did not, unfortunately. I'll have my dad's coming tomorrow, so I'm excited for that. But they're going to try to make a trip down to Nashville here in the next couple weeks.
0: Well, and being a Mississippi State alum and having some Biloxi, Mississippi time the last year and a half, how often were you pitching in front of any familiar faces at Double A?
6: I like to think a lot. You know, I had a lot of, you know, we have a great fan base in Mississippi State. So anytime I'm in Mississippi or you see a lot of maroon and white out there, so it's really cool.
0: You've got a five-pitch arsenal. The cutter got a lot of whiffs last Sunday. Is that typically the pitch that gets the most swing and miss for you?
6: As I've gone up levels, it's definitely been the cutter getting more swing and miss. Lower levels, it was more the fastball. But as I've advanced and you know, seen better hitters, the cutter's definitely been the best pitch.
0: You know, guys, we'll talk about what does the game tell you. What did last Sunday tell you about any of your individual pitches based on how it unfolded? Maybe going in you thought one pitch was going to be the lead against the Iowa offense. Did it unfold any differently than what you might have guessed going in?
6: I mean, it showed me that, you know, my stuff plays here, definitely. Maybe the, you know, the big breaking ball's not quite as swing and miss as I thought it was, which, you know, I think it will be in certain times, but just usage, I saw, you know, where I wanted to use different pitches.
0: For how long have your current five pitches been your pitches?
6: This year, the changeup I didn't throw last year, so I guess last year I had four, and then in college I really had one, maybe two. Sinker, cutter, I didn't really throw anything else, mm-hmm. And then last year I added the sweeper and the four seam, and then this year it was changeup.
0: So in the last 2 years, you've added three pitches.
6: Yeah, I've added a ton of pitches.
0: Wow. How would you describe how that's evolved? Which of the three do you have a love-hate relationship with right now?
6: Definitely the changeup. It's been really good this year, but like last year, it's taken me almost a whole year to figure out how to throw it and find the grip that works. So it's been frustrating at times, but also very rewarding. Like last outing, it was very rewarding to finally see it play.
0: Are you willing to share what the grip is? What have you landed on with the changeup that you like?
6: It's just the classic kick change. You know, I see them do it with Kyle Harrison in the big leagues, and you know, we tried it in spring training, and it kind of just clicked.
0: When you say it clicks, what is it that helps it click? Is it just the comfort with the grip? Is it the command? Where can the changeup go for you, hopefully?
6: Last year and in spring training, the movement's always there. It's the comfortability with the grip and being able to throw for a strike and where I want to. And then as I've gone on this year, I've seen it, you know, consistently more for strikes and in places that it's going to get more swing and miss.
0: I love asking about it because I think from a fan perspective, it's interesting for them to hear how much you guys are constantly tinkering and wondering, okay, can I make this any better? When do I scrap this pitch? Is it just not going to work for me? Or you put your head down and you keep going with a changeup. And the fact that you've added three pitches in the last 2 years, I think is a great example of how much tinkering you guys are trying to do behind the scenes to get the right mix to get to the big leagues.
6: Yeah, absolutely. I mean, it's always, no matter how good or bad you're doing, there's always something that you can be working on. So, you know, I have a good outing last week, but, you know, there's also things during the week that I need to get better at in order to have a good outing this week. So,
0: is there a pitch in the last 2 years that you tried to add and you said, you know what, it's just that one's not going to be for me?
6: I think it's not for me, but this offseason we talked about with the Brewers adding the changeup and a curveball, and I think the changeup was more important at this time in my career. So trying to do both, I couldn't really get the feel for the curveball, so we decided to put all the focus in the changeup, and then now once the changeup gets going, which it's starting to, maybe looking back into the curveball maybe this offseason.
0: Well, that's the other part of this. You're fairly new to pro ball, and the Brewers are great at taking what guys do best and making it better, but also suggesting things. There's that balance, right, where they say, hey, what do you think about this? And you everybody has to buy in, right?
6: Oh, definitely. I mean, they've done a great job with me, again, being really a one-pitch guy and then coming out in my first spring training, them being like, hey, man, you got a lot of other weapons to use. You should start using them. And it's just instilling confidence in the pitcher, and I think they've done that with all the guys, you know, just really letting you know how good your stuff really is and just throwing it for strikes.
0: You get here and you look around and you see a lot of familiar faces from Biloxi either earlier this year or last year. How special is this group that you're coming up with right now with the Brewers?
6: It's really a lot of talent. It's really, really going to be special. We got a chance to be good for a long time with all these guys down here. A lot of hard workers. A lot of guys that are just ready to get after it all the time.
0: Appreciate you, man. Good luck tomorrow night.
6: Thank you.
0: All right, sounds right, Andrew Tyson Harden. This has been Sounds on Deck, presented by Pepsi. Stay tuned. The lineups and first pitch are coming up next.
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0: Ready to go here in Durham, North Carolina on a Friday night. It's game four for the Sounds and the Bulls. 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Sounds are tied for second in the league standings with Rochester, one game back of Memphis, entering action around the International League tonight. 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Durham is 20-28. On the year, managed by Morgan Ensberg. More on that in a moment. And AAA for the Tampa Bay Rays. Victor Mesa leads off in right field. Homer Bush Jr. in center. Batting third at catcher, Tatum Levins. Cooper Kenny at second base. Hitting fifth at third, Tony Santamaria. Former Sound, Raynell Delgado, the designated hitter. Blake Sable at first base. Hitting eighth at shortstop, Logan Davidson. And Brock Jones bats ninth in left, behind right-hander Brody Hopkins. Sounds come in at 28-20 under Rick Sweet. AAA for the Milwaukee Brewers. Akil Badu on Major League Rehab leads off in right. Cooper Pratt at shortstop. Batting third in center, Luis Lara. Gent Williams at third. Hitting fifth at first base, Brock Wilken. Jefferson Carroll is catching. Luis Matos batting seventh in left. Eddie's Leonard hits eighth at second base. And Greg Jones bats ninth as the designated hitter in support of right-hander Coleman Crow. Brody Hopkins all set to go. The 24-year-old hard-throwing righty ready on the mound. Akil Badu stands in, and the first pitch on its way. It's up and outside for a ball, and we are underway here in Durham. 99-mile-per-hour heater there from Hopkins, and we are wheels up at 5:46. Central time on kind of a dreary looking Friday night, but we are dry and a good chance to keep it that way. The 1-0 to Badu is off the inside, ball two. 99 again from Hopkins. He's got terrific velocity. The command will ebb and flow. He's walked at least three guys in all nine starts this year. He walked five last Saturday in Gwinnett in 4 2/3 innings. 2-0 pitch now, and it's up and outside, ball three. And it took him 100 pitches on the nose to go 4 2/3. Now, he only allowed one earned run. He's the type of guy that's got the stuff to walk three batters in a row and then strike out three batters in a row and get out of a jam. 3-0 pitch, and Badu looks at a strike. He struck out five in that 4 2/3 inning effort last Saturday in Gwinnett. Overall, he's 0-3 with a 3.35 ERA. Making his 10th start and a top 100 prospect in the game, Brody Hopkins. Wearing glasses, now deals. And the 3-1 to Badu, lifted in the air, high and deep right center field. Back is Bush near the track to make the catch. And Badu, who had the two-homer game on Wednesday, is gone with some pretty good contact right there to get us underway tonight. And Cooper Pratt now stands in. I mentioned Durham managed by Morgan Ensberg. Ensberg is up with the parent club Rays for a few days. So it's an interim manager the rest of the series for Durham. It's Alejandro Frieri from the Rays Baseball Operations and Player Development Department. Here's the pitch, and Pratt takes a strike. So it will not be Morgan Ensberg. Ensberg's up with the Rays for their series at the Yankees and the Orioles. So Frieri, the interim manager down here with Durham. Cooper Pratt, 13-game on-base streak, takes and swings and fouls it away on the 0-1. Elevated heater at 98 from Hopkins. Prospect against prospect right here. Hopkins rated by MLB Pipeline as the Rays' number two prospect. Pratt as the Brewers' number four. And each guy top 100 in the game. Pratt number 66, Hopkins number 84. His 0-2 on the way to Cooper Pratt. And that swung on, chopped out towards second. Glove there by Kinney. Sets, throws, and gets Pratt for the second out. This copyrighted broadcast is presented by authority of the Nashville Sounds Baseball Club and may not be reproduced or retransmitted in any form, and the accounts and descriptions of this game may not be disseminated without the expressed written consent of the Nashville Sounds Baseball Club. Here's Luis Lara, two outs, top of the first on a 64-degree overcast Friday here in Durham, North Carolina. Lara, 5-for-12 in the series. Switch hitter batting left, and he takes outside from Hopkins. Both of these guys were standouts at AA a year ago. The Rays affiliate is the Montgomery Biscuits in the Southern League, and so Lara is 2-for-9 with 3 walks in his career against Hopkins. Here's the 1-0, and it's in the... up and away. Just missed that upper outside corner. 2-0 on Lara. Wilkin and Pratt have some history facing Brody Hopkins last year at AA as well. Now the 2-0 pitch, and Lara takes a strike on a cutter at 92. Home plate umpire is Pete Talkington, the crew chief. Nate Hall down at third, and Denver Dangerfield over at first. And with a cooler night, the umpires have the black jackets on with gray pants, black shoes, and black hats. 2-1 to Lara, the pitch in the dirt. Spiked a changeup. Hopkins throws a handful of changeups. He's going to lean on that four-seam fastball. Batter's hitting 197 against that pitch, which averages 97 miles an hour. He routinely will hit triple digits. He's got a cutter and a curveball as part of sort of the big three with the four-seamer. The pitch, Lara takes up an outside ball four. So there's a walk by Hopkins. That is his 37th of the year in just over 40 innings. It's a two-out free pass to bring up Jett Williams. Sounds in red tonight with Sounds on the front of the shirt in navy blue, the blue numbers on the back, and the white guitar strings on the shoulder and sleeve. The road gray pants, navy blue hats with the red bill and the red N on the front. The pitch, Williams takes low and outside. And the Bulls are having a Dragons night here tonight, so it's a very different-looking jersey tonight for the Bulls. And a black with some silver and gold. It's got white numbers on the back, and they wear their home white pants with a dark cap. Here's the 1-0 now to Jett Williams on the way from Hopkins, and that swung on, lifted in the air, well hit, deep left center, back toward the monster, at the wall, jumping up Bush. That ball is caught by Bush. He caught it. How did he catch that? Just to the right of the 32-foot blue monster, he robbed a homer. And he was a little bit delayed in showing the crowd and the umpires that he had it. Jumped up against the wall and just kind of casually was like, yeah, it's in my glove. He robs a two-run homer from Jett Williams. And that's how the top of the first ends. What a play by Homer Bush Jr. in deep left center field. No runs, no hits, one left. After a half, Sounds nothing. Bulls coming up.
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0: Crow fires to Victor Mesa. First pitch of Crow's night is a fastball off the inside. It's 1-0. No score here in the bottom of the first in Durham. Seventh outing and sixth start for Crow with the Sounds this year. There's a shot into right, a base hit. Mesa turns around a cutter, and the leadoff man aboard for the Bulls. We saw Victor Mesa Jr. on Wednesday. He's coming back from a hamstring injury. And so before and now after the IL stint, he has collectively reached in 13 straight games. And he sets the table for Homer Bush Jr., who just made quite a catch to rob a home run of Jet Williams. It was just to the right of that 32-foot wall in left, where the barrier goes down to about 8 feet and a straight line down as the wall height changes. It's like an L shape out there from the monster to the center field ball barrier. Bush offers it a bunt and comes up empty. It's 0-1. And he just kind of casually caught it, popped the ball up out of his glove, like, yep, I got it. And Jet Williams, among others, in disbelief, getting robbed of a homer. Here's a throw to first, and Mesa dives back. Durham leads all of AAA in steals. They've got 104 of them on the year. They've swiped 9 so far in the series and yet to be caught. Mesa's got only one steal. He's been caught 6 times this year. Here's the pitch by Crow, and it's downstairs, 1-1 on Homer Bush Jr. Sounds defensively have Williams in at third. Pratt and Leonard are up the middle looking for a double play chance. Here's the 1-1 by Crow, the kick and the pitch. And that is a little bit downstairs, a sinker. Wilkin over at first, and Caro catching for Crow. In the outfield is Matos in left, Lara in center, and Badu in right. And Badu on Brewers rehab, expected to play all 9 tonight defensively, something he's not yet done on the rehab assignment. 2-1 pitch, chopper to second. Glove there by Leonard. Go to second one. Pratt the turn, got to hurry. Not in time. Homer Bush Jr. can fly, and he legs out a fielder's choice. So they get the lead runner, Mesa, at second. One out and one on for Tatum Levins. 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Levins, left-handed batter, takes ball 1. And Coleman Crow's going to see a lot of lefties tonight. When you include switch hitters, 7 of the 9 Durham Bulls will bat from the left against Crow. And he's been tough on lefties. Better on lefties than righties at AAA, but Durham's just a left-hand heavy team, and the way the week worked out, they've got a bunch of lefties in there tonight. Crow holding lefties to a 219 average at AAA, righties 240. Here's the 1-0 pitch, and Tatum Levins takes a strike on a cutter on the outside corner. And that cutter was the pitch for Crow last Friday for the Brewers at Minnesota when Coleman went 5 innings, gave up 1 run on 3 hits, didn't walk anybody. He has looked very comfortable in his 2 big league starts. He fires, and that's a strike on a sinker. And he moves ahead of Tatum Levins, 1 ball and 2 strikes. 41% of Crow's pitches last Friday in the big leagues were the cutter. He got 7 whiffs on it. Then he had the curve, the sinker, the four-seamer, and the occasional sweeper. His 1-2. Down and away. Or down and in, I'm sorry. That was a curveball. 2-2 on Tatum Levins. Brewers rotation still without Brandon Woodruff, without Quinn Priester, who pitched here on rehab last night, and Chad Patrick out of the bullpen right now. So Crow got a shot last weekend with the Brewers after his mid-April Major League debut. The 2-2 is swung on and dribbled foul. And in that one, he pitched into the 6th inning and gave up just 2 runs. So he's had 2 big league chances this year. First time in his career going to the major leagues. And he's done great, combining for just 3 runs allowed in 10 and a third. And you think about all the nerves for a guy getting his feet wet in the big leagues. He's only walked 1 guy. 2-2 pitch. Just off the inside. Tried to bring the sinker back a little bit. And it's 3-2. On Tatum Levins. No score, bottom of the first. Bush at first. He's 12 for 15 on the year in steals. Wilkin holding him. And the 25-year-old Crow ready near the belt. And the 3-2. There goes Bush. The pitch, a soft line drive on a hop out to second. Glove by Leonard. He'll go to second for one. Pratt's turn back to first is not in time. Bush was going to second, then stopped. He thought that little broken bat parachute was going to be caught by Eddie's Leonard. It ended up dropping, and so Homer Bush had no good options there. He's forced out 4-6 with Levins getting aboard via the fielder's choice. And here's Cooper Kinney, yet another lefty. Crow 5'10", 175 pounds, the Georgia native. First base edge of the rubber. Sets and offers, and it's upstairs to Kinney. Kinney's got a little bit of history with Coleman Crow. Not many of the Bulls in their lineup tonight do, but Kinney is 2-for-4 lifetime against Coleman Crow. Crow now re-dealing, and the 1-0 pitch is swung on and missed. He got the cutter by him. One ball and one strike. Cloudy skies overhead here in Durham, but dry, most importantly, after a wet ending to the night last night and more rain expected tomorrow. Here's a snap throw to first, and Levins dives back. Sounds trying to start a new winning streak tonight after their nine-gamer ended last night in a rain-shortened loss. Crow ready again, the 1-1 pitch, and that swung on and fouled straight back by Kinney. Series continues tomorrow night, and then a late afternoon Sunday game for the finale before the Sounds are home Tuesday to take on Gwinnett, with Braves AAA coming to First Horizon Park next week. Williams off the line at third. Here's the next pitch, and Kinney takes, and that breaking ball just missed. Crow thought he had strike three called. It's a curveball, and it may have just barely grabbed the edge. But the Sounds did not want to challenge it this early. It's 2-2 on Kinney. Crow ready to try it again. Here he comes. And Kinney swings and bounces one foul into the Sounds dugout. Still 2-2. It's a struggling Durham offense that's toward the bottom of the league in a lot of categories. Cooper Kinney is one of their big bats. An 885 OPS. He's hitting 304. Open stance from the left. Here's the 2-2. And it's swung on and fouled away. Got Levins at first. He's had a good series so far against the Sounds. Kinney as well. 3-for-7 with a walk for Kinney. They are led by their running game, and most Durham teams of the last several years have been led by their power, especially here in a great ballpark to hit. 2-2. Crow again, the pitch, and it swung on and missed strike three. Went back inside with the cutter up and in to get him. Crow's got his first strikeout tonight, and Durham does not score in the first. One hit, one left. Sounds Baseball is driven by your Middle Tennessee Toyota dealers. 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
0: Brock Wilkin will lead off for the Sounds here in the top of the second inning in Durham. No score for the Sounds and the Bulls. Jefferson Caro and Luis Matos to follow against Brody Hopkins, who walked one and got some great defensive support as well to have a 15-pitch run-free opening inning. And here's Wilkin, who's got a homer in his background against Brody Hopkins. 2-for-8 lifetime with a homer. Righty on righty, and here's the pitch, and Wilkin takes way up and outside, ball one. A cutter there from Hopkins, a low 90s cutter for a guy who's got an occasionally triple-digit fastball. Hopkins, first base side of the rubber. The bespeckled right-hander delivers, and it's outside to Wilkin for ball two. Wilkin, 1-for-8 with 3 walks in the series. He's top 5 in the league in walks with 34 of them. Sounds have so many young prospects. Hopkins, a big prospect for the Rays, so a lot of young matchups tonight, prospect against prospect. There's a strike on Wilkin, and it's 2-1. And they'll be Pipeline just updating their rankings, both top 100 and the organizational top 30s in the last week. Wilkin was 22. Now he's the Brewers' number 20. 2-1 pitch is up and in. 3-1 now. Got Pratt, Lara, Williams, Wilkin, and Carroll batting 2 through 6 tonight for the Sounds. All big Brewers prospects. 4 of the 5 are top 10 guys. 3-1 pitch now. Wilkin hits a high fly ball foul out of play to the right. We'll do it again. Wilkin with a red batting glove on each hand, digs back in the box, the stance slightly open, the bat resting near his right shoulder. Outfield playing him straight up. And the 3-2 by Hopkins, and Wilkin takes low and outside, ball four. There's another walk for Wilkin, his 35th of the year, second of the night by Brody Hopkins. And before Jefferson Caro bats, let's pause 10 seconds for station ID on 94.9 The Fan and the Sounds Radio Network.
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0: Jeff Hem with you at Durham Bulls Athletic Park here in Durham, North Carolina. Brandon Aldrich at the controls. Caro takes outside, ball one. Glad to have you with us wherever you may be on this Friday night. Game 4 in a 6-game series here for the Sounds in Durham. Won the first two. They rallied in one on Tuesday, then crushed the Bulls on Wednesday before suffering the rain-shortened loss last night. Caro swings and fouls away a fastball. It's 1-1. Caro, the Brewers' number 7 rated prospect by MLB Pipeline. He's been a top 10 Brewers guy for several years now. 1-for-5 with a hit by pitch in the series. Hitting .243 on the year, the pitch. And he takes a strike from Hopkins at 96 miles an hour. Brody Hopkins was originally drafted by the Astros. He was part of a trade. Here's the pitch, and that swung on, barreled out to right. Mesa back on the track at the wall, makes the catch, and Wilkins got to get back to first and does. Caro put a charge into that one, and it's grabbed by Mesa in front of the wall in straightaway right. One away, and here's Luis Matos. Sounds have put a charge into a couple of fly balls here, but nothing to show for it yet against Hopkins, who, I beg your pardon, was a Mariners draft choice. There was a trade this offseason for the Rays and Astros that was on my brain for a moment, but Seattle, the team that originally drafted Hopkins. Here's the pitch, and it's up and in on Matos. He was a 6th-round pick in 2023 out of Winthrop. Brody Hopkins is from Somerville, South Carolina, near Charleston, about 4 hours away from here in Durham, North Carolina. Now the 1-0 pitch, and Matos swings and misses. Started his college career at College of Charleston, but then transferred to Winthrop as a junior. Was a two-way guy. He was also a very good outfielder for Winthrop. the Eagles out of the Big South, but it was Seattle that drafted Hopkins in 2023. Here's the 1-1 now to Matos on the way, and that swung on and fouled back out of play. And at the trade deadline of 2024, the Rays acquired Hopkins from Seattle in the deal that sent Randy Arozarena to Seattle. And then Hopkins spent all of last year at AA. He had a 2.72 ERA, was second among all AA qualifying pitchers last year in strikeout rate. He struck out 29% of his batters. Here's a 1-2 pitch, and Matos takes it a little bit low. He was in the Futures game last year, so he's a very decorated young pitching prospect for the Rays, and they're trying to find a way to harness the stuff to get more consistent strike throwing. 36 walks and 40 and a third innings on the year. Now the 2-2, and Matos fouls it away, and that one got Luis on the foot, or maybe hopefully the shin guard, which he's got to re-strap. It kind of came loose, and he is walking gingerly around the batter's box right now. Sounds assistant athletic trainer Miguel Ruano Moreno coming out to check on Matos, who just recently came back off the injured list from a foot issue. He's reapplying the shin guard on the lower left leg. Rick Sweet's now coming out, too, to make sure that Matos is good to stay in. Sounds have one out and one on here in the second with no score. The count 2-2 on Matos. Luis trying to plant the left foot. Now he's trying to put a little extra weight on it by taking his right foot off the ground. He's bending the left leg. He's nodding his head to his assistant athletic trainer, and he is going to stay in the game. So Matos will remain in. The recent Brewer and former Giant. So Matos will continue here. Two balls, two strikes. It's a curveball inside that he fouled off his left foot. He spreads his feet wide apart as he waits with a slightly open stance on that right side. The 2-2. Swung on, chopped to third. Santa Maria backs up. Friendly hop, go to second. One turn to first. Not in time. By backing up and taking that friendlier hop, it cost Tony Santamaria a chance at an inning-ending double play. So Wilken is forced out 5-4. Matos gets an immediate chance to try to run off some of that pain in the foot, and he gets the fielder's choice to extend the inning for Eddie's Leonard. Leonard batting in the number 8 spot, yet one of the top hitters in the league. That's how deep the Sounds are right now, the way the lineup shakes out. The pitch to Eddies is taken for ball one. 329 average, 9th in the league. The OPS at 1,006, 5th best in the league for Eddies Leonard. He's got a home run in the series and 3 RBIs. The 1-0 by Hopkins. Here it comes. And it's taken upstairs by Leonard. He flinched at it. He did not offer. The appeal confirms it. But, yeah, you look at the numbers on Brody Hopkins, and clearly, immediately, you watch him pitch. You can see the stuff, just the life on his pitches and the talented arm. He's only gone 5 innings 3 times this year. He's gone 6 innings once. Here's the pitch, and it's up high for a ball. He's had at least 3 walks in every inning, and so the pitch count just gets high before he can eat up enough innings to work deep into games. But the raw ability is there. Nobody really hits him. Lefties and righties both around 200 on the year. The 3-0, and that is a strike on the outside corner to Leonard. Two outs, Matos at first, getting a lead, held by Sable. Cloudy skies overhead as Leonard waits. Hopkins lets it fly. 3-1 pitch, swung on, skied in the air, foul out of play. 97 on the radar gun on that one. There aren't a lot of real young pitchers on this Durham team. They are mostly an older, more veteran staff, the way the Rays have them built this year. But Hopkins, 24 years old, and their biggest prospect, at least by the MLB pipeline standards. 3-2 on the way, and that swung on and missed strike 3. Leonard gone. And that'll end the inning. That's the first strikeout of the night for Brody Hopkins. And the Sounds do not score despite a leadoff walk in the second. At the end of an inning and a half, it remains the Sounds nothing and the Bulls nothing.
14: Nothing says summer like Nashville Sounds baseball. And Hoffman Brothers is right there with you. 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
3: Coleman Crowe goes back to work here in the bottom of the second inning in Durham. Had to battle through a 20-pitch opening frame, but kept it scoreless. And now Tony Santamaria leads off for Durham and takes strike one. 5, 6, and 7 here for the Bulls with former Sound Raynell Delgado waiting on deck and then Blake Sable. Crowe to the windup, pivot, the kick, the pitch. And it's outside, a cutter. 1-1 now on Tony Santamaria. Playing in his 7th game with Durham, 4-for-18 so far. And he swings and lifts a fly ball to right. Very playable for Badu over in foul ground, and Badu makes the catch. 1-1. Crow got the sinker in on the hands there of Tony Santamaria. And here's Delgado, the Sounds 2025 MVP, as voted on by his teammates. Raynell's had a good showing so far against some of his old friends and his old manager. 3-for-10 with 2 doubles and 2 RBIs in the series, and he takes ball one from his former teammate, Crow. He's one of the 7 lefties the Bulls have in the lineup tonight. Crow comes back, and the 1-0 pitch is in there for a strike on the cutter. Parent Club Brewers back in action tonight. They had the day off yesterday. They are taking on the Dodgers in Milwaukee this weekend. They'll start in about 30 minutes. There's a strike on Delgado. And it's Logan Henderson getting another start for the Brewers. Delgado challenging this last strike call. It was called a strike on the inside corner. It was a ball. It was off the inside. Delgado gets it overturned. And that's a leverage count, as they would say. Instead of 1-2, now it's 2-1. A big difference. Bulls win their first challenge of the night. They still have their 2. And Crow refires. And Delgado takes a strike. Late action on that sinker to come back and clip the corner. And Delgado's going to challenge this one. And this one, boy, this is going to be really close looking at StatCast. Now we see on the video board embedded in the Blue Monster, it was a strike just barely. I mean, just barely. The crowd is reacting as it zooms in on the pitch location. I mean, wow, that just tickled that upper corner. And it's 2-2. Crow redeals, and Delgado fouls it away. As you've now learned, any part of the ball touching any part of the strike zone, it's a strike. And that was about the least amount of baseball that could still make it a strike as possible to touch the zone. Still 2-2, Crow to Delgado. Here's the pitch, and it's swung on, lined out to left for a base hit. Matos goes to play it back in front of the Monster. Delgado wants 2. He's heading to second. He's going to make it safely. It took Matos extra time to get it in. He kind of double clutched on the throw, and Delgado's got his 3rd double of the series. And we know from watching Raynell Delgado as a Sound all last year, he is always looking for the extra 90. He fit in so perfectly as a Sound and Brewer last year with the aggressive base running, and he was thinking double right away there. Blake Sable now comes up for the Bulls. The 6 through 9 hitters are all going to bat from the left against Crow. Sable, a true left-handed hitter. 2-for-4 with a couple of walks in the series. And the pitch. He swings and fouls away a curveball. There's not a lot of power in the Durham lineup. Sable represents some of it with 6 home runs and an 813 OPS. For a team that's toward the bottom of the league in a lot of major offensive categories.

0: Coming back with the 0-1, a spin and a fake to second instead, and Delgado dives back. Out-of-town scoreboard updates will be brought to you by Matt Hardin Law, a personal injury law firm for Tennesseans, by Tennesseans. They're part of your local community and here to help you back to your life after a car wreck or personal injury. Here's the 0-1, and that is in for a strike. Matt Hardin Law, the local firm that locals trust. Logan Henderson for the Brewers against Justin Robleski for the Dodgers. And a Brewers lineup with plenty of former sounds. In addition to Henderson, you got Churio, Terang, Vaughn, Frelick. Here's the pitch. Swung on and dribbled foul up along first. And the Brewers entered play today with a 1.5-game lead on the Chicago Cubs. And the Cubs have already lost. They got beat in a day game at Wrigley today by the Astros. That is 6 consecutive losses for the Cubs. Houston beat them 4-2. Another good opportunity for the Brewers. Here's the 0-2. Swung on and foul tip, strike 3. Sable is gone. Crow gets his second strikeout tonight. And as usual, he gets an awkward swing with that cutter. Here's Logan Davidson. Yeah, the Cubs 1.5 back. The Cardinals 2 back. The Cardinals got rained out in Cincinnati. So they're going to play 2 tomorrow against the Reds. A lot of wet weather across the Midwest. Here's the pitch. And that is in for strike on Davidson. Look around the International League scoreboard. Louisville and Columbus got postponed in Ohio. And the Reds and Cardinals got postponed in Ohio. Two outs, runner at second. Crow ahead 0-1 on the switch hitting Logan Davidson. And a pitch. And Davidson swings and misses. And Delgado was dancing off of second, trying to distract Crow there. Logan Davidson is 1-for-10 in the series. Out of the 9 outs he's made, 8 of them have been strikeouts. And the Charlotte native hitting .190 in 44 games for Durham. Crow ahead 0-2. Looks back at second. Now the pitch. And that is swung on and missed, strike 3. Got him with a curveball. And Crow with back-to-back strikeouts works around that double by Raynell Delgado. Sounds Baseball is driven by your Middle Tennessee Toyota dealers. 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
0: Top of the third in Durham, North Carolina. No score for the Sounds and Bulls. And Greg Jones, Raleigh, North Carolina native, will lead it off here for the Sounds. Number 9 hitter and DH. Checking in from the left side against Brody Hopkins. Jones 1-for-4 with a couple of hit-by-pitches in the series. He had a single last night. Here's the pitch by Hopkins, and Jones takes outside for a ball. We mentioned it the other day, but Greg, sleeping in his own bed while the Sounds are here in Durham this week. He said he lives about 25 minutes away in Raleigh. All of his family is in this part of the country, so he's got a lot of supporters in the seats. The 1-0 pitch is guided out towards short. A soft line drive taken on a hop by Davidson, who throws to first and not in time. Greg Jones zipping down the baseline, gets an infield hit. And the Sounds have their first hit of the night against Brody Hopkins. And here's Akil Badu. Sounds did not have any roster moves today. 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Badu takes upstairs. A cutter at 91 from Hopkins. There's a very light drizzle falling, it looks like, here in Durham. It does not seem to be a big deal for anybody out in the seats. Here's the 1-0, and it's up high for a ball. I looked a little while ago, and it said the chance for rain in the next hour is 15%. It's like just a little bit. You really can only tell by looking up into the light standards to see that ever so slightly a couple of drips are falling. 2-0, throw to first instead, and Jones gets back to the bag. Rain-shortened loss last night for the Sounds. Right after the top of the fifth ended, they called for the tarp. Field was getting very wet, potentially slippery. Here's the pitch to Badu, down and in. And Akil trying to jump out of the way of the catcher, Levins, who came up like he was going to throw down to first. Badu had a great reaction, like, all right, I'm trying to get out of the way of the pitch, which is about to hit me on the ankle. I get out of the way, and then I look up, and the catcher looks like he's going to throw the ball right in my face. Badu had a great reaction. It looked like he was playing hopscotch or something. The 3-0 pitch is up and away, and now he draws ball four. So it's a single for Jones and a walk for Badu, and the Sounds have two on with nobody out. And here comes Cooper Pratt after the four-pitch walk to Badu, and that is three walks for Brody Hopkins tonight, continuing that inauspicious streak where now in all 10 outings this year, he's walked at least three batters. He offers to Pratt, and that one is taken outside for ball one. 13-game on-base streak for Cooper Pratt. Got hit by a pitch in the fifth inning last night, right before the delay and ultimately the stoppage of play. Here's the 1-0 now by Hopkins, and Pratt takes very high for a ball. Pratt has reached in 22 of his last 23 games, and during that span hitting .282 with a .957 OPS. Two and zero the count, and Hopkins deals, and Pratt takes off the outside ball three. So people keeping a very close eye on Pratt's offense, the future Brewers shortstop with that major league contract of 8 years that got signed back in April. This pitch was challenged, by the way, by Levins, the catcher, and it was a ball. So Durham is now out of challenges. 3-0 on Pratt, but people sort of rhetorically asking, especially out of Milwaukee, how's Pratt's offense coming along? Well, we just gave you the numbers. 3-0 pitch in for a strike. .282 with five homers and a .957 OPS in essentially the last month. After he started the year hitting .156 in the first couple of weeks, he has been on a tear. 3-1 with two on and nobody out. Hopkins ready. And the pitch. And Pratt takes one for a strike at the knees. And Pratt kind of nods his head like, yeah, I agree. 96 at the bottom of the zone to make it full. Pratt is 1-for-12 lifetime against Brody Hopkins. Jones at second, Badu at first. And the payoff pitch. And Pratt swings and barrels one foul out of play. And Luis Lara on deck. He's been hitting everything since the start of the season. Jet Williams after that, hitting over 300 with the OPS over 1,000 in May. So Pratt, Lara, and Williams are on some kind of tear. 3-2 again, and Pratt swings and fouls it away. Pratt, Lara, and Williams, all either 21 or 22 years old. They're all top five prospects for the Brewers and top 100 prospects in the game. And they are all showing that they are getting readier and readier for the big leagues whenever that chance comes with the Brewers. Jones takes his lead at second. Badu is off of first. Hopkins to Pratt. And the 3-2 again. Here it is. And Pratt takes down low, ball four. He got a good look at that fastball. It was down, and now they're loaded with nobody out. And that is a terrific plate appearance by Cooper Pratt. He got ahead 3-0, so he took a strike. Then Hopkins made a pitcher's pitch on the next one to make it full. Pratt fouls off consecutive pitches, one of which was a curveball. And then he takes ball four on a pitch that was down. That is a professional AB. And the bases are loaded now for Lara. Infield single and back-to-back walks. And can the Sounds cash this in against Hopkins? Here's Luis Lara after a quick mound visit by his pitching coach, Brian Reith. Lara drew a walk his first time up. He snapped a 10-game on-base streak last night. He's hitting .339, sixth best in the league. And the pitch. And Lara takes a breaking ball a little bit low. One ball, no strikes. Lara leads the league in runs. He is second in hits. He's top 10 in OPS, average, and stolen bases. The kid waiting. And the pitch. And Lara swings and lashes it foul out of play. Jones at third, Badu at second, Pratt at first. With some drizzling rain falling in Durham, the Sounds looking for the game's first runs here in the third. Lara, switch hitter from the left, the pitch, and he takes a curveball for a ball outside. Didn't miss by much, it's 2-1. Hopkins pitch count mid-50s right now. Ready for the 2-1 pitch, and it's on the way, and Lara swings and fouls it. That was a fastball that was hittable, and Lara got a piece of it. It clipped the catcher, Levins, who's shaking his left hand a little bit. Lara would like to get that one again. That was not right down the middle, but it was close to it. And he took a big cut at it and got a piece, and it also got a piece of the Durham catcher on some exposed flesh on that left glove hand. Got nobody out in the inning. Bases loaded. Jet Williams waiting on deck. Ball has not left the infield, yet the Sounds have the bases loaded with nobody out. Hopkins ready one more time. Sets at the chest. Lara rocks the bat. Here's the pitch. And Lara hits a big bouncy ball to second. Kinney's got it. Shovel to second one. Turn to first. Not in time. And it's 1-0 Sounds on a fielder's choice by Luis Lara. No way you're going to turn two on Lara with his speed. Kinney shoveled to second. Pratt stopped so that he didn't run right into a tag. Jones scores the run from third, and the Sounds have a 1-0 advantage. Badu goes to third, so they're on the corners with one away. Lara picks up his 24th run, batted in on the year. And here's Jet Williams. Righty to righty, the pitch. And Williams takes a strike on the outside corner. Williams got robbed of a homer in the first inning. If you weren't with us, Homer Bush Jr. jumped up above the barrier just to the right of the Blue Monster in deep left center and took one away from Jet. Here's a ground ball foul past third and down the line, and Badu has to get out of the way of that one. And if you were with us for Badu's at-bat a moment ago, he was trying to jump out of the way of two different things at one point in his at-bat, and now Williams almost takes him out in foul territory, wide a third. Badu is like, am I wearing some sort of magnet to the baseball right now? 0-2 on Williams. First and third, one away. And the pitch. And it's in the dirt, smothered by Levins. There's a lot of movement in that Durham bullpen. It's kind of a chillier night, so it's common to see relievers getting up a little bit more often just to keep the blood flowing and try to stay loose a little bit. Nobody's throwing, but this is turning out to be a long inning here for Brody Hopkins. Here's a snap throw to first, and Lara dives back. And Hopkins, because of the walk totals, gets a lot of longer innings. Again, he threw 100 pitches in his last outing, but did not complete five frames. Here's his 1-2. And Williams yanks with a third, caught by Santa Maria. And the runners get back. And Jet Williams has a hang with them of an 0-for-2 tonight. Robbed of a homer in the first. Now smacks one to the third baseman here in the third that gets caught. Two down. And Brock Wilkin will step in again. Jet Williams, by the way, the Sounds cleanup hitter. That's brought to you by TDOT. Litter is a big problem in Tennessee, but you can do something about it. Learn how you can join the Nobody Trashes Tennessee movement at NobodyTrashesTennessee.com. The pitch up and in on Wilkin. Badu comes home and scores. A wild pitch as the ball got to the backstop. Ricochet to the catcher, Levins. Badu slides in safely at home plate. Lara gets to second, and it's 2-0 Sounds on a wild pitch by Brody Hopkins. They've got that brick backstop here in Durham, but that pitch was so wild, it got to the netting portion of the backstop, still bounced hard back to the catcher, but Badu still got into home before anybody else could try to get there and tag him out. Here's the 1-0 now to Wilkin with Lara at second, the pitch, and Wilkin takes up high for a ball. So the Sounds have one hit in the inning, an infield single, and yet they've scored two runs. Now the 2-0 pitch coming to Brock Wilkin, and it's way low, 3-0. And I would imagine it's getting pretty close to bullpen activity time for the Bulls. The 25 pitches now for Hopkins. He does have two outs, but he's down 3-0 on Wilkin. Lara gets his lead at second. And the pitch. And Wilkin takes a strike on a fastball at 95. Wilkin walked and got forced out last inning. Now the 3-1. And Wilkin takes up and in. That almost hit him, and it's ball four. That was a breaking ball by Hopkins. At least that's what StatCast put it down as. And Wilkin draws another walk. And that will bring up Jefferson Carroll. Third walk of the inning and fifth of the game for Hopkins. And they're going to send a bullpen catcher down there to their left field foul territory area bullpen. Carroll lined out to right his last time. The pitch. And he swings and drives one. High and deep left field. Jones back on the track. Looking up. That's off the monster for a base hit. Here comes Lara to score. Wilkin right behind him. The throw to the plate cut off. And the Sounds get two more. Jefferson Carroll with a long single off the 32-foot blue monster. He knocks in a pair. And the Sounds lead 4-0. And that is ever a Durham base hit right there. You crush it to deep left center, but because of the ricochet off the wall, and it was well played by Brock Jones, Carroll did not want to risk getting thrown out at second because it would have jeopardized Wilkin being able to score, and Wilkin does come in from first on that two-out single by Carroll. And here's Luis Matos taking up high for a ball. Boy, Carroll got a fastball and was on it on that very first pitch. You got a guy who's walked five, trying to get out of a long inning. You know he's going to lean on that heater, and Carroll was ready. Here's the 1-0 to Matos, and that's off the outside for ball two. The Bulls now have a lefty warming in the pen. Carroll hit that ball so high, it hit about three-quarters of the way up the monster, which was then allowing time for Wilkin, going on contact with two down, to come all the way around and score. Now this one to Matos is up and in, and it's 3-0. That's a big hit by Carroll. In a weird way, if Hopkins had gotten Carroll out and ended the inning, it would have almost felt like momentum Durham, because the Sounds could have had more in the inning. Then they end up getting more. Matos squares, pulls back, and takes inside ball four. And that's another four-pitch walk by Brody Hopkins. That's his sixth walk of the game, and Durham is going to make a pitching change. So Carroll, on that first pitch single, delivers one of the knockout blows. Matos follows with a walk. It has been a 33-pitch inning now for Brody Hopkins, and he is going to leave. 4-0 Sounds in the third here in Durham. We've got a pitching change, and back after this on 94.9 The Fan and the Sounds Radio Network.
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9: Hi, I'm Nicole Kidman. 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
0: Veteran lefty Cam Boozer is the new pitcher for Durham. The Sounds had gotten two runs in the inning, and then they doubled it with a Carroll two-run single that had a lot to do with getting Brody Hopkins out of the game. 33-pitch inning for the Durham starter, and Hopkins gone. The batter is Eddie's Leonard, the ninth batter of the inning for the Sounds. They're up 4-0 here in the third. And the pitch by Boozer is on the way, and Leonard swings and misses. Boozer, spelled B-O-O-S-E-R. We saw him the other night. He's got a 2.12 ERA for the Bulls. In 19 outings, 34-year-old southpaw, very well-traveled. Here's the pitch, and that is a strike on Leonard. Cam Boozer got to the big leagues with Boston 2 years ago at the age of 32. Those kind of stories never get old. You talk about grinding. Here's the 0-2, and it's just low for a ball. Big league debut at 32 years old. He had a 3.38 ERA in 43 games that year for the Red Sox, then worked 39 games for the White Sox a year ago. ERA was around 5.5. He was with Charlotte a little bit, too. The pitch, chop foul up along third by Leonard. But what a road for Cam Boozer. Originally drafted, or I should say, originally got into pro ball. It doesn't show his draft status here. 2013, he got into pro ball. Went to college at Central Arizona Junior College, Seattle native. But big league debut at age 32, played some independent league ball along the way. Looks like he was an undrafted free agent back in 13. 1-2 now by Boozer with two on and two out. And here it is. And Leonard takes strike three called. Got him looking with a fastball, and that will end the inning. The Sounds, though, score four runs on just two hits. They get a lot of walks. They cash him in. They strand a pair. And at the end of two and a half, it's the Sounds four and the Bulls nothing.
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0: With the light drizzle falling here in Durham, Coleman Crowe's got a 4-0 lead now. He fires to Brock Jones, and the pitch has popped up a mile high in the air over toward the Durham dugout. Carroll reaching over the dugout railing, can't make the play. Just out of his reach. Jet Williams there as well. Carroll took a stab at it but couldn't make the play. It's a strike on Brock Jones. Victor Mesa and Homer Bush will follow here for Durham in this bottom of the third. Carroll's mad at himself as we see a replay that he didn't catch that ball. He didn't have to reach as far over the railing as I think he thought. That is not an easy play. That ball was very high in the air. Here's the 0-1, and it's outside, a curveball. But it was more catchable than I thought initially, and I think that Carroll thought it was going to be initially. Brock Jones, 0-5 in the series, hitting 185. Takes a curveball strike, and it's 1-2. Another of their seven guys batting from the left against Crowe. They've got three righties on the bench, including the Vandy alum Dom Keegan, who's off tonight. The 1-2 pitch, swung on, drilled to right, but foul, out of play. Brewers are underway with the Dodgers. Logan Henderson on the bump for the Crew. Next pitch, and it's just outside to Jones. Crowe went back to a curveball there. And, oh, he got him looking. I beg your pardon. A late call by Pete Talkington. I glanced down at my book, and we're getting another look at this. That was a really late strike call by Pete Talkington. Now, maybe verbally he indicated to the guys nearby down there that he was going to call it a strike, but he did not physically make the sign until well late. Brock Jones called out on a curveball there looking. And now Victor Mesa Jr. takes a strike. I looked away, and because I didn't see him rule anything, I figured he was calling it a ball. But he did ring up Brock Jones. That's the fourth strikeout for Crowe. Mesa, the leadoff man, singled earlier. They got forced out. Here's the 0-1 pitch, and that's off the inside. 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Here's the pitch, and it's a strike right in there on a sinker. Crow doesn't throw that sinker nearly as much as the cutter, but last week in the big leagues, he did throw it more than his four-seam fastball. Here's a pitch down and away. That was a sweeper. He only threw five of those in Minnesota for the Brewers. He really mixed it up among the secondary pitches. Here's the 1-1. Swung on, hit to center, playable for Lara. Comes in a bit, and on the jog, makes the catch, and it's a 1-2-3 for Coleman Crow. Nice work right after that four-run top of the third. Crow issues a three-up, three-down. 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We go to the fourth inning. Sounds 4, Durham nothing.
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0: Greg Jones leads off the fourth inning. Sounds lead Durham 4-0. And here's the pitch by Brandon Workman. It is in for a strike. Workman taking over for Cam Boozer, who came on and struck out Eddie's Leonard, the only batter he ended up facing. And Logan Workman coming back 0-1. Jones bounces one to second, taken on a friendly bounce by Kinney, and he throws to first in time. Jones is gone. So Logan Workman takes over for Cam Boozer. The final line on their starter, Brody Hopkins, is four runs allowed in 2 2/3, two hits, six walks, and one strikeout. 70 pitches, 32 strikes for Hopkins. Here's the pitch, and Akil Badu takes a strike on the inside corner. Then Boozer strikes out the only man he had to face. And they go to Workman, a guy we've seen as a starter. Here's a swing, a roller out to first. That is a foul ball. Workman, the Chattanooga, Tennessee native, college baseball at Lee University, seventh round pick of the Rays in 2021. Next pitch, and Badu guides one in the air to shallow center, going out from short Davidson, and he'll make the catch over his shoulder. Two down. And here comes Cooper Pratt. Logan Workman, 29 outings last year for Durham. And he's had nine, including eight starts this year for the Bulls. A 7.14 ERA so far this year for Logan Workman. Full season with the Bulls last year. Pratt hits a high fly ball out to deep right center. Bush backing up, room to spare near the track, makes the catch. And it's a quick inning for the Chattanooga native Logan Workman. Three up, three down. We take it to the bottom of the fourth in the Tar Heel State. Sounds four, Durham nothing.
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0: 4-0 Sounds, last of the fourth inning. Coleman Crow against Tatum Levins, Cooper Kinney, and Tony Santamaria for Durham. Crow at 47 pitches through three. He delivers, and it's in for strike one. That was a six-pitch inning by Logan Workman a moment ago. All strikes to get Jones, Badu, and Pratt in order. The 0-1 pitch is outside on a curveball. Levins, a fielder's choice, his first time up. Each team with two hits, but the Sounds are leading where it matters, 4-0 in the run column. There's a big swing and a miss by Levins on another curveball. 1-2. Tyson Harden goes tomorrow for the Sounds. Garrett Stallings was going to start for the Sounds tonight, had last night gone as planned. Here's the pitch, and it's up and away. But Crow, as we said at the time last night and detailed earlier, did not end up pitching last night. He was going to work in back of the rehabbing Quinn Priester, but the rain changed all that. 2-2 pitch, a chopper up the middle. Pratt near second has it, sets the feet, and throws out Tatum Levins. Once it became clear to the Sounds that there was going to be a rain delay at some point in the middle to potential back end of that game last night, they scrapped the plan with Crow. They did not want to get into a spot where he only gets to work an inning or a partial inning because a delay interrupts things and his night is over. So Crow starts tonight. We might see Garrett Stallings out of the bullpen. Stallings, the ever versatile righty who can seamlessly go back and forth to the bullpen. Pitch by Crow, and that misses to Kinney for ball one. So Crow ends up getting the start tonight since he didn't come out of the bullpen last night. Stallings will not start. Here's the 1-0. Swung on and popped up out to center. Lara's got that one measured and makes the catch. Routine play, two down. So Tyson Harden will go tomorrow in his second AAA start. And then Sunday at 4:05 Central, it's Thomas Pannone for the Sounds. And they've got a lot of fresh arms in that bullpen for the next couple days with Priester on rehab and the rain out or the rain shortened game last night. Crow offers and Santamaria takes outside on a sweeper. So it's Harden and then Pannone the next 2 days. The 1-0 by Crow, and it's outside for a ball. Joe Boyle goes for the Bulls tomorrow, and then it's the rematch Sunday from Tuesday with Thomas Pannone against right-hander Ty Johnson. Now the kick in the 2-0. Swung on, popped up down the right field line. Badu in and over near the Sounds bullpen, and he runs out of room. The upcoming schedule brought to you by Flip Seats, the official